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That's the 1971 remix of Dupree's Diamond Blues from the 50th anniversary remaster of the Dead's 1969 studio album Oxo Moxoa. You also heard more amazing music from 82671, and we'll hear the rest of that show in next week's Grateful Dead Hour.

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1: 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I'll be in Aurora, Illinois on June 18th, Milwaukee on June 19th, Dowajack, Michigan on the 20th, and Garcia's in Chicago on June 21st. I'll be at Jerry Day in Atlanta August 1st and 2nd. I have lots of live shows available for streaming and download at Nugs and Bandcamp, and you can buy my music and books in my online store, perfectible.net. My newest book is The Grateful Dead by Jim Marshall, a collection of images by the legendary photographer that I co-curated with Amelia Davis, perfectible.net. This has been Grateful Dead Hour number 1963. Thank you for your kind attention, everybody. I'm David Gans, and I'll meet you back here next week.

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1: From the Two Buffalo Studios in Bradenton, Florida, welcome to Indigenous in Music. I'm your host, Larry Kay, from the Ho-Chunk Nation. Coming up in 30 minutes, we welcome back from Point Blue, Quebec, Mr. Mike Paul. His latest release, Nutrimit, is a powerful reflection of culture, land, and identity. We're looking forward to diving into the music and the meaning behind it. Mike will be stopping by in our spotlight to tell us all about it. So until then, let's get ready and start spinning you 2 hours of the best of tunes from our Indigenous musicians. And I'm ready. 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
1: You ready? Let's jump in and get our journey started. Let's head up to Point Blue, Quebec with Mike Paul. Here's Tombi Anomni.

That's Mike Paul, brand new. He's going to be in our spotlight in exactly 25 minutes. All right, we're going to head up to Detroit. Here is the City Line.

Oh, yeah, that's music from Mutton and Black Bear. Here's music now from Sanupa. I'm Larry Kay, and we are Indigenous in Music.

That's music from the Chulios and the Filmarmicos. And Enuro, Dreams and Sounds. I'm Larry Kay. Hey, if you'd like to ever get a hold of me, you can always email me at larry@indigenousandmusic.com and I'll email you back. Hook us up. You can also find me on LinkedIn. Make sure you sign up over there. LinkedIn. Hook us up. All right, Dan Lanincier, this is Success Road. Gator Bolio.

The Multi from LA. I'm Larry K. Hope you're enjoying today's show. 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

0: I'm Larry Kay, and welcome to our Indigenous in Music Spotlight interview. Tonight, we're honored to welcome back an artist whose music carries the heartbeat of the land and the spirit of his people. Joining us from Pointe Bleue, Quebec, is Innu singer-songwriter Mike Paul. His powerful new album, Nutchumit, is out. It takes a deep dive into culture, memory, and connection to his territory. Ladies and gentlemen, let's welcome back Mr. Michael Paul. Hi, Mike. How you doing today?
1: Hello, I'm doing good. And you?
0: I'm doing well down here in Florida. How are they treating you up there in Pointe Bleue?
1: It's very good here. It's cold, but it's good. We see the sun's coming back.
0: Nice.
1: And we're going to the spring very soon, so it's very positive.
0: Yeah.
1: A lot of things, music, and good project here. It's good.
0: Let's start with an introduction, and then we'll talk about your new album. So go ahead and hit the stage.
1: Kwe kwe. I'm very happy to be with you today. My name is Mike Paul Kwikwatser. I'm from Innu First Nation, nomadism First Nation, connect with herd, hunter, caribou hunter.
0: Mm-hmm.
1: And I got a deep connection music with the heart of the drums and the land, the dream. And this is very part of my music. I like to share with the language, mix with the French and English.
0: Mm-hmm.
1: It's been 30 years that I'm doing music right now. And this is my fourth album that I just launched called Nutchumit. So I'm very happy, you know, right now to do, you know, to work the thing I love, you know. This is passion. Music is passion. So it's, you know, yeah.
0: And medicine. You're doing a great job at it. I like it.
1: For sure. It's a huge medicine, for sure.
0: Mm-hmm.
1: Yeah.
0: Now, the title, Nutchumit, carries deep meaning. Can you share what that word represents to you personally? And how does it set the tone for this album?
1: Yeah, yeah. Nutchumit is a word, animated word. There is a non-animated word in our Anishinaabe language.
0: Mm-hmm.
1: And this word means a connection with all human beings, Mother Earth. It's our home territory, the wood, the forest, where we live, and where we, you know, we live each season, you know, in the rhythm of the season, nomadism,
0: right.
1: You know, on the river. And this is part of our cultures, of identity, millenar connection. And that's why I decided to take that name for the album, because it's very, you know, it's a part of us, and it's very important to let know people, even if we are now in the modern world, our roots are there, and we are still, in connection with Mother Earth.
0: Sure. Now, when you're not making music, what's one simple thing that helps you recharge or reconnect?
1: Yeah, I very appreciate to go in the bush and practice traditional activities with my child, with my son and my family.
0: Okay.
1: Practicing fishing, hunting, and we pick up some medicine, you know, plants and trees to use for medicine.
0: Sure.
1: And I very appreciate that, because I think cultural transmission is very important for the next generation, because
0: mm-hmm.
1: I've learned it from my grandfather and grandmother and parents. And that's what I like to do in my hobbies. I playing too some tennis in the summer, some sports too.
0: Sure.
1: But most of the time, I very appreciate going practice traditional activities and the land. It's very fun here. We got a lot of place, a lot of lake, a lot of river, a lot of virgin places. That's not, it's wild, you know, and beautiful wilderness here in St. John Lake. So it look like maybe a little bit in Minnesota, in your place. There's a lot of forest too.
0: Sure.
1: There.
0: And
1: I really appreciate those kind of activities. Yeah.
0: Nice.
1: When I'm out of music, I'm out of music, that's the way I go to recharge my battery, and going in the, you know, bush and the silence with the river, the wind, and, you know.
0: Live with nature. Yeah. Good job.
1: Yeah.
0: Oh, yeah.
1: Yes.
0: Now, looking ahead, what's next for you?
1: And I will go for another concert in Montreal in April. and to present my new album. And we're gonna record the concert to promote to promote the show, the new show and the new concert. So we got some plan this summer. We're gonna announce soon some tour dates
0: All
1: too,
0: right.
1: and we expect to go Europe too
0: Nice.
1: for the second time. And there's a lot of things I think gonna be good for the
0: Right.
1: future, I think.
0: For 2026, right.
1: Yeah. And I made one thing that I very appreciate in that album. I make collabs with special artists, indigenous artists.
0: Okay.
1: That's what very different too than the other albums. I've worked with Paul Napash. Paul Napash is Paul Starr. Paul Starr is a Cree songwriter from Waskaganish,
0: Oh yeah, he's
1: and
0: been on the
1: we,
0: show. Good job. Good pick.
1: yeah, he's collapsed on the sixth song, Mahmoud Tal, with me, and he sing in Cree language on the song, and me, I sing in Innu,
0: Oh
1: and we
0: wow.
1: speak about the gathering between different indigenous people in the territory, like Cree Mistissini and here, because we're very close to the Cree Nation. And there's a huge place of gathering lake called Lac Etchemin Lake. That's what I talk about the songs and very appreciate. And I got a collapse with André Lévesque-Sioui, a Wendat singer, woman singer. And she's the one singing tribal, word with the drums at the beginning of Tombe Anonyme, the song. Yeah.
0: Yeah, I like that one. We're going to play that, as a matter of fact. That's a good tune. One
1: Okay.
0: of my favorites. You're tuned in to our Indigenous and Music Spotlight interview. And today, our guest is Mike Paul. His new album is out, Nuchimit. You can read all about him at our place on the web at indigenousandmusic.com. Mike, thank you for showing up tonight in our Indigenous and Music Spotlight. Always great to have you back on.
1: Thank you very much, my friend, brother. Thanks to
0: Yes.
1: receive me. Thanks to receive me, and thanks to make place for indigenous music, to vibrate the indigenous music all around the world in the USA. And your radio show is so strong, and I very appreciate all those artists and your song, your programmation. That's very special. Yeah,
0: Well,
1: that's the
0: thank.
1: best. That's the best radio.
0: All right. Well, thank you. I love that. Good compliment. Salute. We're going to play you a track from his new album. Here is Mamu Tota.

0: Brand new from Mike Paul off his new album, Nichemit. In case you're just tuning in, Mike was just here and stopped by in our spotlight.
1: Welcome to Indigenous in

Robbie Robinson, Rattlebone. I'm Larry Kay. Like to let you know, if you want to get a hold of me anytime, feel free to email me at larry@indigenousandmusic.com and I'll email you back. Let's hook it up. All right, let's head up to Six Nations of the Grand River Territory.

0: 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We're going to take a short break. 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
0: 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Here's Angel Berrybow.

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0: So now it's time to head back to the Same Magazine studios in sunny Bradenton, Florida, for one more hour of Indigenous in Music with Larry Kay.
1: Time to jump back on. Let's head up to Hickory, North Carolina. Music now from Jam.

Yeah, yeah, Stevie Salas from the Mascalero Nation. I'm Larry Kay. I'm way down here in Bradenton, Florida. Y'all gotta come down and visit sometime. We got the best weather, the best sun. All right, let's head way down south. Here's Soda Stereo, Disco Eternal.

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That's music from Paul Starr. From his Bring It All Together album. That's music. All right, Joe DeQuest, waiting for you. I'm Larry Kay. We are Indigenous in Music.

0: 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I'm Larry Kay. 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You're invited. We're going to take a short break. We'll be right back. And keep this journey going.
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1: Time to head up to the Treaty 7 territory. 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

dance music from Kirsten Gray. I'm Larry Kay. I'm a tribal member of the Ho-Chunk Nation from Black River Falls, Wisconsin, and I get to hang out with you guys every week right here on this fine station. Now that's what I'm talking about. All right, here we go. Robin Cecik, this is Reactive.

0: Babylon, Janelle Monáe. I'm Larry Kay. We're going to take a short break, and we will be right back. 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
0: 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It's time to close the show. I'm going to hook you up now with music from our guest. Here is Mike Paul.

There you go. Another 2 hours of Indigenous music with me, Larry K. Coming to you every week right here from Bradenton, Florida. I'd like to thank my guest, Mr. Mike Paul, for stopping by, giving us an update on his new jams from Nuchmit, the brand new album, out this week. Good tunes. Coming up next week, Jam will be in our spotlight. Thank you for tuning in to Indigenous in Music and supporting us and our musicians. Indigenous in Music has been produced by me, Larry Kay. Our engineer is Paul Salvatore. Our theme music is composed by Lenny Long. Today's show has been recorded at the Say Magazine Studios in Bradenton, Florida. Indigenous in Music is distributed by Native Voice One, PRX, and Pacifica Audio Port. 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And don't forget to come visit us at Indigenous in Music to hear all of our past shows. Have yourself a good evening and a good night. Until next time, from all of us here at Indigenous in Music, adios.

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3: Coming to you from the end of the road, it's Alaska's showcase for great music, Acoustic Accents. Hi, folks, and thanks so much for tuning in. As always, it's a real pleasure to have you along. On this week's program, we'll kick things off with a listen to a new album from multi-instrumentalist, composer, and producer Dirk Powell. His latest is called Wake. We'll also hear a new single from Benny Blue and follow that with some wonderful collaborative efforts from I'm With Her, Ye Vagabonds, and Bonnie Light Horseman. From there, it's outstanding songwriting from indie artists Humbird, Donovan Woods, and Alexa Rose. And we'll cap things off with songs rooted in bluegrass and country from Steep Canyon Rangers, Della May, and the Garrett Boys. So stick around, there's lots of great music coming your way right here on Acoustic Accents. From his new album, Wake, let's get started with Dirk Powell.

Good evening, everyone. This is Nicole Gregory. I'll be here with you guys until midnight. So if you want to send out any song requests to your mother or your girlfriend or your baby mama, our phone number here is 907-656-7456. So we'll start the show off tonight with the Bee Gees. You should be dancing.

You Should Be Dancing. Next up, we got Carl Douglas with Kung Fu Fighting. I hope you guys don't end up fighting tonight.

Good evening, everyone, and we have a birthday shout-out going out to Susie Sam from her daughter, Sweet Carolyn Sam, and also a happy early Mother's Day. We love you and thank you for everything. And the song is Angel in Blue by the J. Giles Band.

And that is a happy, happy birthday, Susie Sam, coming from Sweetsie and family. We love you and thank you for everything you do. And happy Mother's Day. I hope you have a wonderful day tomorrow.

Hello, that was Warren Ziders with Born to Be Yours. Next up, we got Canned Heat going up the country.

And that's a little bit of Canned Heat going up the country. Next up, we have Elvis Presley going out to Darlene Billings. Happy Mother's Day. That's all right.

Presley. Happy Mother's Day, Darlene Billings. I hope you're enjoying a glass of wine. Next up, we got a song request coming from Candace McDonald up at the Elder Center. Happy Mother's Day to you, Fleetwood Mac and Dreams.

And that was a little bit of Fleetwood Mac Dreams going out to Candace McDonald up at the Elders Center. And Andrea Peter from Fort Yukon, Gwichaji, called up and she wants to hear, "Girls Just Want to Have Fun," going out to me and all the mothers up there from Andrea Peter and Gwichaji.

Cyndi Lauper with Girls Just Want to Have Fun, saying Happy Mother's Day to me and all the mothers listening out there from Andrew, Peter, and Gwichaji. Next up, we got another Mother's Day request. Happy Mother's Day going out to my daughters, Sheila Walton and Cyndi Saunders. Love you very much from your dad, John Madras. The song is Debbie Boone, You Light Up My Life.

Life, going out to Cindy Saunders in Fairbanks and Sheila Walton here in Galena. Happy Mother's Day. He just love you both. Next up, I got a song request from my dad going out to me. Happy Mother's Day. Thank you for being the son I never had. 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
1: 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Thank you very much. I love you. The next song up is Dwight Yoakam, Fast As You Can, going out to Big Mama Dolores up in Allicacket, who's taking care of all her grandbabies right now. 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

Dwight Yoakam, fast as you can, going to Big Mama D in Allakaket from your daughter Candace McDonald here in Galena. Next up, we got Little Queenie by Herbie Vent going out to Janice Captain in Ruby. Happy Mother's Day from your son Peter.

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is Captain and Ruby. Happy Mother's Day from your favorite son, Peter. 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Next up, we got a Happy Mother's Day request going out to Nancy and Cindy Schufelt and Gwichaji. I love you both, and Happy Mother's Day from Mitchell and family. Rolling Stones, Honky Tonk Woman.

women, Nancy and Cindy Shufelt. We love you. Happy Mother's Day, coming from Mitchell and family. Next up, we got a Mother's Day request going out to Marie Simmons from your daughters, Tiffany and Tisha, with a little bit of Merle Haggard and Mama Tried.

0: And that's a little bit of Merle Haggard with Mama Tried. Going out to Marie Simmons. Happy Mother's Day. We love you. From your daughters, Tiffany and Tisha. Next up, we got a shout out going out to Miss Leona Starr. She is my rock. Happy Mother's Day. I love you. Call on me.
1: Okay. 40, take 47. Let's go.
2: Take 13. 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

0: that is Call on Me by Janis Joplin, going out to my buddy Leona Starr. She's always there for me, and she's like my rock. I love you, I love you, I love you. Happy Mother's Day. And here's a song request for I'm Going Home by 10 Years Later.
1: Thank you for your appreciation.
2: We'd like to thank you for coming along and joining in the spirit of the fun. 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

Okay, and that's I'm Going Home by 10 Years After. Next up, we have a Happy Mother's Day request going out to Lori Thomas from your daughter, Andrea. These Days by Rascal Flatts.

Rascal Flatts with These Days. Happy Mother's Day, Lori Thomas, from your daughter, Andrea. Next up, we got a happy Mother's Day going out to Peggy and and your son, Michael. I'll Change My Style by George Thorogood and the Destroyers.

0: I'll Change My Style by George Thorogood and the Destroyers. Going out to Miss Peggy. Happy Mother's Day. Next up, we have a Mother's Day request going out from Vivian. It is, let me read it. Happy Mother's Day to my daughter, Sheena Louise, sisters Isabel, Charlotte, Margaret, Darlene, Liberta, sister-in-laws Audrey, Janet, and Felicia, all my nieces and all my friends. Happy Mother's Day. And it's Herbie Vent, T for Texas.
1: Well, a tea for Texas.

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Herbie Venti for Texas, and that's a happy Mother's Day going out to my daughter, Sheena Louise, sisters Isabel, Charlotte, Margaret, Darlene, Liberta, sister-in-laws Audrey, Janet, and Felicia. 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Next up, we have Four Non-Blondes. 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

0: And that was Four Non-Blondes. 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Going out to Miss Ava Fields. Happy Mother's Day and Gwichaji. I just love you. Next up, we have Herbie Vent with Hey Hey. 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

0: Preacher, help me sing this song.
1: And that's a little bit of Herbie Vent with Hey Hey, going out to Miss Vivian Byfield. Happy Mother's Day from Josephine. Next up, I got Kenny Chesney and Pink, Setting the World on Fire. Happy Mother's Day going out to my besties from Miss Rachel Solomon up there in Fort Yukon.

Kenny Chesney and Pink, setting the world on fire. Happy Mother's Day to my besties from Rachel Solomon. Next up, we got a song request. It's Etta James with At Last, and we got a phone call from Mr. Russell David saying he just loves his wife, Doreen. Happy Mother's Day. He's stuck at work, and she's stuck in Fairbanks. And this was supposed to be their wedding song. He just loves you and everything you do.

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He said that was going to be your guys' wedding song. He love you and everything you do. Next up, we got a song request going out to Barb Demoski, Laverne Demoski, and Gina Madras, coming from Susan Ismalka, Walking the Dog by the Rolling Stones.

going out to Gina Madras, Barb Demoskian, Laverne Demoskian, myself from Susanna Smalka. Next up, we have Cover Me in Sunshine, going out to, where is it? Going out to my mother Margie, my sister Andrea, and Erica, all the mothers out there. Happy Mother's Day from Ginger Atlas.

0: spinning since the beginning, and everything will be all right. Cover me in sunshine.
1: And that was Cover Me in Sunshine by Pink and Willow Sage. A happy Mother's Day going out to Margie Ambrose, Andrea Ambrose, and Erica Ambrose, coming from your sister Ginger Atla. Next up, we got That's All Right Mama by Ernest Monet, going out to all my girlfriends from Lori Thomas.

0: That's All Right, Mama by Ernest Monet, and that's a happy Mother's Day going out to Andrea, my daughter, Shannon Hardy, my bro, Rachel Solomon, Melinda Peter, Tracy, Monica, Debbie, Diane, and Karina. Love you all from Lori Thomas. Next up, we got Ike and Tina Turner with Proud Mary. That's a happy Mother's Day going out to all the mothers on the Yukon from Ricky from Ruby.
1: You know, every now and then I think you might like to hear something from us. Nice and easy. But there's just one thing, you see, we never ever do nothing nice and easy. We always do it nice and rough. But we're gonna take the beginning of this song and do it easy. But then we're gonna do the finish. Rough. It's the way we do Proud Mary.
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first, that's a happy Mother's Day from Ricky from Ruby, going out to all the mothers up and down the Yukon. Little bit of Ike and Tina with Proud Mary. Next up, we got a birthday request, Mother's Day request, going out to Miss Tamara Captain. Her birthday was on Wednesday, but oh well, it's still going. And happy Mother's Day from Pam Cleaver. Love you lots and hope you enjoy your special day with a little bit of Eric Clapton and Tulsa Time.

Mother's Day, Tulsa Time, Eric Clapton, and that was coming from Pam Cleaver. Next up, we got a Happy Mother's Day shout out to all the ladies, coming from Marianne Sam with Herbie Vent, a whole lot of shaking going on.

0: shaking going on.
1: And that was a little bit of Herbie Vent, whole lot of shaking going on. And that's going out to all the mothers from Marianne, Sam, and Company. Next up, we got Leo Sayer with More Than I Can Say, going out to Miss Denise Stickman, who made Phyllis a mother. She loves you with all her heart, and happy Mother's Day. Thank you for being born.

I Love You More Than I Can Say by Leo Sayers. Happy Mother's Day to Denise Stickman. Thank you for making me a mother, from your mama, Phyllis Stickman, down there in Jackson. Next up, we got another Happy Mother's Day request going out to Miss Ginger Atla. Happy Mother's Day, I love you very much, from your daughter, Madison, with a little bit of Blueberry Hill and Fats Domino.

little bit of Fats Domino with Blueberry Hill. Happy Mother's Day to you, Ginger Atlef, from your daughter, Maddie. Much love. Next up, we got a Mother's Day request coming from Mr. Ronnie Stickman. Happy Mother's Day to the love of my life, Phyllis, you walk on water. Here's Some Kind of Wonderful by Grand Funk Railroad.

0: That is Grand Funk Railroad, Some Kind of Wonderful, going out to Miss Phyllis Thickman, love of my life. Happy Mother's Day from Mr. Ronald Stickman. Next up, we got Johnny Cash with 5 feet high and rising, and this is going out to the ladies up at Beaver Creek, coming from Bones.
1: How high's the water, mama? 2 feet high and rising. How high's the water, papa? She said it's 2 feet high and rising. But we can make it to the road in a homemade boat, 'cause that's the only thing we got left that'll float. It's already over.

How high's the water, Papa? She said it's 3 feet high and rising. Well, the hives are gone, I lost my bees. Chickens are sleeping in the willow trees. Cows in water up past her knees. 3 feet high and rising.

And that's little Johnny Cash with 5 feet high and rising, going up to the ladies up there at Beaver Creek, doing River Watch, coming from Bones, Florida, downtown. Next up, we got a song request for Joey Michaels, living a Degaton life, coming from Greggy Nikolai, going out to his mama Dora and all his sisters. He loves you, and happy Mother's Day.

And that was little Joey Michaels with Living a Dagaton Life. And that's a happy Mother's Day to my mother, Dora, and all my sisters from Greggy Nikolai. Next up, we got a happy Mother's Day shout out going out to Mary Captain from The Love of Your Life, Chris Moses, and it's Thinking Out Loud by Ed Sheeran.

Sharon with Thinking Out Loud, going out to Mary Captain. Happy Mother's Day from your love, Chris Moses. Next up, we got a Happy Mother's Day request going out to Miss Karina Cadzo. Then from your man of honor, and the song is Poison, Your Mama Don't Dance. I know Karina dance.

Going out to Miss Karina Cadzo. Happy Mother's Day from your man of honor. Next up, we got a Happy Mother's Day request going out to all the mothers listening from Barb Demosky. With a little bit of Kenny Rogers and Dolly Parton, Islands in the Stream.

to Kenny Rogers and Dolly Parton, Islands in the Stream. That's a happy Mother's Day to all the mothers from Barb. And then P.S., it's also going out to Gavin and Jen, still going strong, from Andrea Peter. Next up, we got Bob Seger with Sunspot Baby. Happy Mother's Day to Sheila Woods in Fort Yukon and my Auntie Donna from Caitlin Ingleshoe in Chalkeetsuk. I hope you're not flooding.

Going out to Miss Donna Thomas and Sheila Woods in Fort Yukon from Caitlin Ingleshoe in Chalkeetsik. Next up, we have a Happy Mother's Day request going out to my daughter Marie, Heather, and Helen from Your Mama Cat. Simply the Best by Tina Turner.

the best. Happy Mother's Day to my daughters, Marie, Heather, and Helen. Love you from Mama Cat. Next up, we got a song request. Happy Mother's Day, Lily, from all your daughters, John Fogerty, Joy of My Life.

is a happy Mother's Day going out to Marissa McGinty, Edie Solomon, Erica Solomon, and Hunter Solomon from your mother, Dolly. Love you all. Next up, we have a happy anniversary going out to Mr. Jimmy Patsy up there in Shungnak. Happy early 24th anniversary. Drops of Jupiter. I love you and miss you very much.

And that was Drops of Jupiter by Train. And a happy anniversary going out to Mr. Jimmy Patsy up there in Chungnak from your loving wife, Victoria. Next up, we have a song request, CCR,

my bros up in Fort Yukon. There's Shannon, there's Rachel, Whiskey Mama, Ida, Karina, the list goes on. All you ladies are friggin' fabulous, and I love you, and you deserve to have a fun-filled Mother's Day, hopefully spoiled, breakfast in bed, or maybe you're still awake. No, I lie. Next up, we got a Mother's Day request going out to my sisters. Happy Mother's Day, Bertha, Janet, Sinbad, love you from Val. And it's a little bit of Loretta Lynn with Coal Miner's Daughter.

happy Mother's Day request going out to my sisters, Bertha, Janet, Sinbad, Rachel, from your sister Val. Love you guys and have a great day. Next up, we have a song request going out to Mr. Norman Carlo from Fred Lee Byfield. Pink Floyd, Another Brick in the Wall.

A song request going out to Mr. Norman Carlo from Fred Lee Byfield, and it was Another Brick in the Wall. Next up, we have a Happy Mother's Day to my mother, Kat Dozette, from your daughters, Marie, Heather. Happy Mother's Day. We just love you. CC Rider by the Animals.

0: Somebody told me. By Joe Jackson, I'm leaving.
1: And that is a happy Mother's Day going out to Catherine Dozette from your daughters, Marie and Heather. We just love you. Next up, we got a happy Mother's Day request going out to all my besties from Melanie Herbert. A little bit of Blue Highway with George Thurgood and the Destroyers.

And that is a happy Mother's Day going out to my besties up there in Gwichajee from Melanie Herbert. A little bit of Blue Highway by George Thurgood. We have another happy Mother's Day request going out to Miss Nicole Gregory from Yacht Event. You're a good-hearted woman and I'm a good-timing man. Say, son of a happy Mother's Day.

And that's a little bit of Waylon Jennings and Good Hearted Woman. That's a happy Mother's Day to Nicole Gregory from Yacht Event. Thank you very much. Next up, we have Van Morrison with Brown Eyed Girl. That's a happy Mother's Day going out to Audrey Byfield's sisters and nieces. And Ashley Atla, Kim Pilot, she loves you all. And the song is Van Morrison with Brown Eyed Girl.

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that was Van Morrison with Brown Eyed Girl, going Happy Mother's Day out to Frederica, Kimberly, Ashley, and wait a minute, who else did it say? Oh, and her biggest baby. Love you from Fred and Audrey. Next up, we have a song request, Three Dog Night, Joy to the World, going to my sisters, Ida, Becky, Rose, Mary, and all the beautiful mothers from Ethel down in Tok.

And that's a happy Mother's Day request going out to my sisters, Ida, Becky, Rose, and Mary. And all the beautiful mothers out there. Three Dog Night with Joy to the World from Ethel down in Toke. Next up, we have a happy Mother's Day request going out to Margaret Williams from your daughter, Amber. I love you very much. Kelly Clarkson with Stronger.

a happy Mother's Day to Margaret Williams from your daughter, Amber Beatus. A little bit of Kelly Clarkson with Stronger. Next up, we have a happy Mother's Day going out to Rachel Solomon. I love you and thank you for everything you do. From Mr. Ted Solomon, Grand Funk Railroad with Some Kind of Wonderful.

that's a happy Mother's Day to Rachel Solomon from your loving husband, Ted Solomon. Next up, we got a happy Mother's Day request going out to Annie and Angela and to the late Edith and my mama Rita. Love you very much. Mother from Pink Floyd by Josie Simakin. Happy Mother's Day.

And that was Pink Floyd Mother going out to my sisters Angela, Annie, and the late Edith, and our mama Rita. Love you. Happy Mother's Day from Josie. Next up, we got a Happy Mother's Day shout out going out to all my sisters and BFFs. To all of us that grew up listening to the Rolling Stones, from Doreen David, she's sending you a Happy Mother's Day and Honky Tonk Woman by the Rolling Stones.

shout out to Dorian David's sisters, Bev, and I can't even name them all, and all her BFFs. She loves you all, and a happy Mother's Day to you too, Dorian. I hope you have a wonderful day. Next up, we have Indian Rock and Roll going out to Rachel and Shannon. Happy Mother's Day from Ethel and Toke.

that is a happy Mother's Day going to Rachel and Shannon from Ethel down in Toke. Next up, we have some CCR with Hey Tonight.

And that's a little bit of CCR. Hey, tonight, happy Mother's Day going out to Janice Demoski from Oats. A little bit of Heart of Stone.

That was The Best Day with Taylor Swift. Happy Mother's Day to my daughter Lena and my daughter-in-laws. Have a happy Mother's Day from your mother-in-law, Shirley Kriska. Thank you for calling in. Next, we have a happy Mother's Day to my sisters, Cheryl, Sharon, and Janice, from your sister, Catherine, CC Ryder.

Cleaver and Sharon Cleaver from your sister, Catherine Dozet, CC Rider. Next up, we have a song request going out to my sisters. Happy Mother's Day, Beat It by Michael Jackson from Colleen Weeder.

from Colleen Weeder, Just Beat It by Michael Jackson. Next up, we got a Happy Mother's Day to Nicole from Stuart, Call Me a Fool.

controlling. And that's a wrap, everyone. Thank you all for listening. Happy Mother's Day to all the mamas out there, and keep doing the best you can. And I hope the water goes out just safely, ice breaks up safely, and we're free sailing. Have a good night.

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1: Yeah.
5: Hello, David.
0: Yes, hello.
5: This is Pat.
0: Oh, hi, Pat.
4: Let's begin with this story from our producer, Pat Walters.
6: Pat, go ahead.
5: Okay, so I heard this one from this guy named David.
0: My name is David Buss.
5: Two S's. He's a psychology professor
0: at the University of Texas at Austin.
5: And this particular story, it comes from a book that David wrote. Could you just tell me the little story that you begin your book with?
0: Okay, yes. This was one of the things that sparked my interest in the topic of murder.
5: The whole thing happened several years ago.
0: I had a very good friend.
5: Another professor at the university.
0: And I used to socialize with him and his wife. And one evening they were throwing a party and invited me over. And so when I went to the party, a party was already in full swing and I got there. Walked in and asked his wife where this friend of mine was, and she got a disgusted look on her face and said that he was up in the bedroom. And so I went up to the bedroom to find him, and he was in a rage. He started fuming that his wife had dissed him. And
5: what did she do?
0: She expressed disapproval about his clothing choices.
5: She made fun of his shirt or something.
0: But did it publicly in front of her friends. So it was a kind of he felt publicly humiliated.
5: And while David's sitting in the bedroom with this friend, the guy looks up at him and he says,
0: I'm going to kill her.
5: How did he say it? Like quietly or?
0: Like through his teeth, I'm going to kill her.
5: David had always known this guy to be pretty mild mannered,
0: but he is a large, very strong man with a black belt in karate. I knew what he was capable of, so I suggested that we go out for a walk, and I basically spent the next half hour walking around with him trying to cool him off.
5: And eventually he did.
0: He just calmed down.
5: And did you go back to the party then and, like, continue dinner partying for a while?
0: Yeah, I did.
5: And he did too?
0: Yes, and he did too. And then he seemed fine when I said goodbye to him. He seemed calm, and I left and went home. And then it was several hours later in the middle of the night that I got the call.
5: And it was his friend.
0: And he says, can I come over and sleep on your couch? If I don't leave my house right now, I'm going to kill her. He was in this state of fury, he said, and instead of hitting his wife, he smashed his fist into the bathroom mirror and then realized that he had to leave the house or he was going to do damage to her.
5: And so he says that, and you're like, okay, yes, come over now. Like,
0: yeah, exactly.
5: Meanwhile, later that night on the other side of town,
0: his wife went into hiding, literally disappeared for 6 months and didn't tell anyone where she was because she was terrified that he was going to kill her.
4: This story made us wonder, is David's friend...
6: Is he unusual? Or...
4: Does everybody at some point have something dark in them that just tiptoes out, just from time to time?
6: Yeah. This is Radiolab, and today, we're gonna get bad, so to speak.
4: We've done a good show.
6: This is the bad show.
4: So you ask, like, why do people do bad things?
6: What does it actually mean to be bad anyways? Like, how do you tell the real baddies from the rest of us?
4: That's our hour.
6: I'm Jad Abumrad.
4: I'm Robert Krulwich.
6: This is Radiolab.
4: The bad show.
5: What happened to David that night with his friend got him really curious about murder and badness and all these things we're thinking about. But it wasn't until a few years later that he learned something that really put what happened that night into context. By this point, David's moved on to a new university and he's teaching an introductory psychology class.
0: And I devoted one class session to the topic of homicide and why people kill. And I designed a little questionnaire where I simply asked the students, you know, have you ever thought about killing someone? And they would circle yes or no.
5: Then he left some space at the bottom for them to elaborate if they said yes.
0: And, you know, the class ended and I went back to my office and I just sat at my desk and I started reading these. And I was just astonished
5: to find page after page of yeses, and not just yeses,
0: but these very vivid descriptions about
5: who they would kill, where they'd do it, when,
0: the precise method.
5: How many of them went into that kind of detail?
0: I would say 75 or 80%.
5: Wow. And, were you a little bit like horrified? Like, oh my God, my students are murderers. Horrified.
0: I was pretty stunned. And so I expanded the sample where we asked about 5,000 people.
5: All over the world.
0: Singapore, Peru, the UK.
5: That same question.
0: Have you ever thought about killing someone? And 91% of the men said yes, and 84% of the women.
5: Said yes, I've thought about killing someone.
0: Yes. If any sizable fraction actually acted on their homicidal fantasies, the streets would be running red.
4: Yeah, but that's just, those are fantasies.
5: Some of them actually seem like,
0: well, here's one.
5: Something more than just fantasies.
0: From a woman.
5: Sure.
0: Okay, this is a 20-year-old female. We ask, who did you think about killing? And she said, my ex-boyfriend. We lived together for a couple months. He was very aggressive. He started calling me a whore and told me he didn't love me anymore. So I broke up with him. Then a few months later, he started calling me trying to get back together, but I didn't want to. He said that if I ever had a relationship with another man, he was going to send videos of us having sex to all the people in my university. The thing is that I do have a new boyfriend, but my ex-boyfriend doesn't know that yet, and I'm terrified that he'll do what he says. Then suddenly the thought occurred to me that my life would be much happier without him in existence. And then she said, I actually did this. I invited him for dinner, and as he was in the kitchen, looking stupid, peeling the carrots to make salad, I came up to him laughingly, gently, so that he wouldn't suspect anything. I thought about grabbing a knife quickly and stabbing him in the chest repeatedly until he was dead. I actually did the first thing, but he saw my intentions and ran away. When asked how close she came to killing him, she estimated 60%.
4: I don't think I've ever had a fantasy that anatomically specific, where I would see the part of the other person that I was going to stab or plan it like that.
6: Well, have you ever been blackmailed the way this woman was being blackmailed?
4: No, no one has ever sent about a sex tape that I've ever, you know.
6: So you don't know. It is a fair question to ask, what are the conditions under which you or me or any of us could do awful things?
4: I think they'd have to be extreme in the extreme.
6: Well,
4: because you know how mild-mannered
6: no,
4: I am.
6: No. And you know what? This actually brings us to our first topic of the hour. So let me just to set it up, Robert, I'm going to give you this piece of paper here. Let me just
4: take that. What is this?
6: So these are some word pairs. So read these words that you
4: what
6: see
4: these
6: there.
4: Words here?
6: Yep.
4: Nice day.
6: Uh-huh.
4: Fat neck.
6: Yep.
4: Sad face. What is it? Soft hair.
6: Yep.
4: I don't know what this is.
6: These are just word pairs.
4: Hard.
6: I want you to commit them to memory.
4: Commit them to memory. You know.
6: And
4: I
6: while you're doing that, just give me your finger. I'm
4: going
6: to connect this little electrode to your finger. There we go.
4: Hard.
6: Right there. Just
4: wait a second. Clear air.
6: Okay, so give me the paper back.
4: Already?
6: Time's up. So I'm just going to go into this other room over here.
7: Can you hear me?
4: What?
7: All right, so I'm going to talk to you over this intercom, okay?
4: Okay.
7: I'm going to give you a test.
4: I'm not ready for this.
7: Pay attention.
4: All right.
7: To the best of your memory, which word was matched with nice? Was it nice day, nice sky, nice job, or nice chair?
4: Please.
7: Answer, please.
4: I don't know. Wait a second.
7: Just push the button that corresponds to the right word. Go.
4: Okay, I'm choosing job?
8: Wrong. Answer is day.
7: Sorry, man.
8: 285 volts.
7: I'm going to have to give you a little,
4: What did you just do?
6: She just burst my eardrums. God. Obviously, no need to be alarmed. That was not a real shock. We were just enacting an old, very famous experiment that you may have heard about.
9: It is May 1962.
6: Done by this guy.
9: An experiment is being conducted in the Elegant Interaction Laboratory at Yale University.
6: That's Stanley Milgram talking about the experiment in a film. In case you've never heard of this, Probably have, but in case you haven't, here's what he did. He recruited a bunch of subjects.
9: The subjects are 40 males between the ages of 20 and 50.
6: Just normal, everyday dudes.
9: The subjects range in occupation from corporation presidents to good humor men and plumbers.
6: And he ran them through something like what you and I just did. Right. He would have each subject sit down at a table.
10: Have a seat right here.
6: In front of this really impressive-looking machine.
10: This machine.
6: It had lots of switches on it.
10: Generates electric shocks. When you press one of the switches all the way down, the learner gets a shock.
6: And in the other room, there was a guy who he called the learner, who was supposed to have memorized some words. And every time that guy got a word wrong.
8: Wrong.
6: Like you just did.
4: Yep.
6: Which happened constantly.
8: Answer his neck.
6: The volunteer.
8: 300 volts.
6: Was instructed to shock that guy. With higher and higher voltage. Now, the volunteer couldn't see the guy he was shocking, but he could definitely hear him. Milgram staged the whole thing like it was some experiment about memory and punishment, but of course it wasn't about that.
8: Oh, man. Continue, please.
6: It was about how far would these people go? How many times would they shock that sad sap in the next room just because they were being told to?
8: Let me out of here.
6: The guy yelling, of course, was an actor, and the shocks weren't real, but the questions in the air at the time were very real.
11: Prosecution, the Attorney General.
6: This was a moment when human cruelty was on trial. Quite literally.
12: When I stand before you, judges of Israel, in this court, to accuse Adolf Eichmann, I do not stand alone.
13: So Stanley Milgram actually begins these experiments the same year that Adolf Eichmann goes on trial for Nazi war crimes.
6: That's radio producer Ben Walker. He'll be our guide for this segment.
13: And in the trial, when the prosecutors essentially ask him how you came to commit genocide, he would say over and over again,
14: it was not my personal affair.
13: I was just following orders.
14: I had to do what I was ordered.
13: And it's this defense. This is basically what Stanley Milgram set out to test
8: 285 volts
13: in a lab at Yale University with a bunch of regular Americans.
6: Like, is that something that's universal?
13: Yeah.
6: Or just an Eichmann thing?
13: Yeah. He figured maybe 1% of these men would keep flicking the switches up to the highest voltage, but that's not what he found. 65% were willing to shock their fellow citizens over and over again, even past when they were screaming in pain.
8: Something's happened to that man in there.
6: Even when they stopped screaming?
13: Yeah, when they were maybe dead.
8: You better check in on him, sir. He won't answer me or nothing.
15: Please continue. Go on, please.
13: They continued shocking their corpses. His experiment remains one of the most famous experiments of the 20th century.
16: In 1962, Stanley Milgram shocked the world with his study on obedience.
13: It is still trotted out to explain everything from hazing to war crimes.
17: What is there in human nature?
13: To gang behavior.
17: That allows an individual to act inhumanely.
13: Genocide.
17: Harshly. Severe.
13: It's like a downloadable from the internet instant defense for doing wrong. But if you look at Milgram's work closely.
18: Yeah.
13: Like this guy did.
18: Alex Haslam, professor of psychology at the University of Exeter.
13: Then a different picture will emerge.
18: Really, that story has been told a million and one times for the last 50 years. We've just got to get over it.
13: Now, what you need to understand about Alex Haslam is that he hates it when interviewers only want to talk about the baseline study.
18: The one that everybody knows, the so-called baseline.
13: The 65% one.
6: The one we just talked about.
13: Yeah.
6: So there's more? There's more to it?
18: Yeah. Because actually, he studied between 20 and 40 different variants of this same paradigm.
13: Stanley Milgram took electric shocks very seriously. He did this experiment a bunch of times and in a bunch of different ways.
18: He had all sorts of different things.
13: He would change where the shocker and the shockee sat.
18: He had women participants. He had an experimenter who wasn't a scientist but was a member of the general public.
13: And every scenario produced a different result.
6: Really?
13: Yep.
18: I've got in front of me, I've just got the data from the Milgram study. Let me just get that out.
13: So again, the baseline study is the one where 65% of the volunteers
18: go all the way.
13: Highest dose of electricity.
18: XXX.
13: But in experiment number three, if they put the shockee in the same room, with the shocker so the shocker could actually see the person that he's shocking.
18: Obedience drops to about 40%.
13: And in experiment number four, when the teacher has to hold the learner's hand down
18: on a plate
13: in order him to feel the shocks,
18: it drops to about 30%.
13: Wow. Experiment 14.
18: If the experimenter is not a scientist, but is an ordinary man,
13: not wearing a white coat,
18: obedience drops to 20%.
4: Oh. Really?
6: Well, how low can we go?
18: Okay.
13: Here's another one.
18: This variant.
13: Experiment 17.
18: There's you and there's two other participants.
13: Both actors.
18: If those two participants refuse to go on.
13: Like saying, like, I don't want to kill a guy.
18: Only 10% under those circumstances go on. And then the final one.
13: Experiment 15.
18: Of course, normally you just have one experimenter who's giving you these instructions.
13: But if you put two experimenters in the room and
18: they start disagreeing with each other. And this one, you get 0% going all the
6: zero.
18: Way. Zero in that condition.
6: You said zero.
18: None like go right to the end. No,
6: zero.
18: Not one person.
6: No one.
18: No.
6: Not a soul.
18: Exactly 0%.
6: Well, all right. I'm starting to feel a little bit better about my fellow man.
13: One second. Hey. Shh. Okay.
4: Where is he?
13: I'm in a closet.
6: In a closet?
13: Because this room is echoey, and, you know, there's nothing like a closet full of clothes to, like, help balance that out.
6: That's true. All right, so keep going.
13: So you see, it's just in that one experiment that 65% of people are willing to go all the way.
6: Yeah.
13: But in all of these other scenarios, they don't. And even when they do say yes, even when they go along with the experiment, as you can see in the film,
19: woman,
13: they struggle.
19: Continue using the last switch on the board, please.
20: I'm not getting no answer.
19: Please continue. The next word is white.
18: They have debates with themselves.
20: You think you should look in on them, please?
18: Debates with the experimenter.
19: Not once we've started the experiment.
20: But what if something's happened to the man, had an attack or something in there?
19: The experiment requires that we continue. Go on, please.
20: Don't demands help mean anything?
19: Whether the learner likes it or not, we
20: but
19: must.
20: But he might be dead in there.
13: What's interesting is that how all of these struggles, all of them, play out the same way. It's the experimenter prodding the shockers along.
20: You're going to keep giving them what, 450 volts every shot now?
19: That's correct.
13: For me, it's all about the prods.
19: The next word is white.
13: This is what totally pulled me into this story.
6: The prods.
13: Stanley Milgram had four scripted prods that he wrote out for his experimenters.
6: For when the subjects didn't want to continue?
13: Yep. The first one was, please go on.
19: Continue, please.
13: And if they didn't go on, if they resisted, the experimenter would break out prod number two. The experiment requires that you continue.
19: Well, the experiment requires
20: that
19: you continue.
20: I mean, I know it does, sir, but I mean, he's up to 195 volts.
13: And if they still were resisting or struggling, they'd get prod number three.
20: It's absolutely essential that you continue.
6: It's absolutely essential
4: that you continue.
6: It's a little bit more direct.
18: It's a bit stronger, but it's not an order.
6: Not quite.
13: But the fourth prod...
18: Really, the critical fourth prod...
13: ...is an absolute order. The fourth prod is...
20: You have no other choice, teacher.
13: You have no other choice, teacher.
18: You must continue.
6: That is definitely an order.
18: Exactly.
13: But every time the experimenter pulled out the fourth prod, and this was confirmed when the experiment was redone in 2006, total disobedience.
4: Total disobedience?
13: Anytime the experimenter said, you must continue, the shocker would say, hell no, I don't.
20: You had no other choice, teacher.
21: I don't have a choice. I'm not going to go ahead with it.
19: Well, we'll have to discontinue the experiment then.
21: I'm sorry.
13: Here's another one.
19: We had no other choice. You must
20: yes,
19: go.
20: Yes, I have a choice.
19: That is, if you don't continue, we're going to have to discontinue the experiment.
20: We'll have to. He says cut it out. After all, he knows what he can stand. That's my opinion. That's where I'm going to stand on it.
6: Wow, so... The subjects seem willing to shock another human being, but as soon as you say it's an order...
18: They don't do it.
6: Huh.
18: Now, that's important. It's very important, because if you ask university undergraduates, what does the Milgram study show? They will invariably say something like, they show that people obey orders. Okay. Well, actually, the one thing that the study really doesn't show is that people obey orders. And it's a pretty big thing to miss. It's a pretty big thing to miss, isn't it, really?
6: So wait, if it doesn't show that people are just... obeying orders,
18: yeah.
6: Then what does it show?
18: Okay, I think it's like this.
19: All right, let's go on to our instructions. We will begin with this test.
18: The participants are there in the study.
19: Each pair of words in this
18: They've got a very plausible, very credible, high-status scientist in a high-status scientific institution.
13: Yale.
18: Who is going to do this powerful piece of science.
19: Direct your voice toward that microphone as the room.
13: So they sit down in the chair thinking, wow, this is really important. I'm about to help this quest for knowledge. I really want to do a good job.
18: Now, as we sort of know in life, lots of things that we do, if they're worthwhile doing, are not always easy. And you find yourself in a situation where you've got to do something that's hard.
13: Like shocking an innocent stranger over and over.
18: But if you think that's the right thing, if you think that science is worth pursuing, you say, okay, I'll go along with this.
13: So you're saying they were shocking these people because they thought it was worthwhile?
18: Look, the participants, you know, they're not. It's not just blind obedience. Oh, you tell me, sir. Yes, sir. No, sir. Three bags full, sir.
19: Answer, please.
18: They're engaged with the task. They're trying to be good participants.
19: Are you all right?
18: They're trying to do the right thing. They're not doing something because they have to. They're doing it because they think they ought to. And that's all the difference in the world.
19: 120 volts.
13: Suddenly I'm thinking this is actually a darker interpretation than the original.
2: Absolutely darker.
13: Because they are doing it.
2: No question about it.
13: They have the agency.
2: Yep.
13: And they think it's right. Although clearly on some level they know it isn't.
18: There's a sort of chilling comparison, which is a speech that Himmler gave to the SS, some SS leaders, when they were about to commit a range of atrocities. And he said, look, this is what you're going to do is, of course you don't want to do this. Of course nobody wants to be killing other people. And we realise this is hard work. But what you're doing is for the good of Germany. And this is necessary in order to advance our noble cause.
13: Wow. So then,
2: hey, wait, I'm almost done, guys. Give me two more minutes.
13: So in the Milgram case,
2: uh-huh.
13: Well, if the idea is that people will do bad if they think it's good, like it's a good noble cause, well, what's the noble cause in this case?
2: Science. You can see this in the surveys that the men filled out after the experiments were over.
3: This was exactly what was on my mind. If the experiment had to be successful, it had to be carried on.
2: The questionnaires they filled out are part of the Milgram archive at Yale.
3: Willing to help in a worthwhile experiment.
2: And it's kind of surprising. A lot of them are really positive, even though they've just been told that they were duped.
3: Research in any field is a must, particularly in this day and age. Do you think that more studies of this sort should be carried out? Definitely yes.
18: We, as onlookers to the study, we have this kind of godlike sort of vision of like, well, of course what they're doing is wrong. But if it looked at from another perspective, there is a sense in which you could celebrate what they're doing. I'm not suggesting one should, but I'm just saying there is a sense in which these people are prepared to do something that's very painful to them and to someone else because they want to promote science. Well, you know, you can see that's a good thing. If you dressed it up and if you just had some minor variants of the paradigm, you could presumably make this out. These are people who are incredibly noble. They are. I mean, it's a fact, of course, that they're administering pain to a stranger. That's what's horrifying about it. But imagine they were administering pain to themselves. Imagine they really were, had to administer shocks themselves or something. But if they were prepared to do that, when I suspect a lot of them would, then we'd say these are people who really believe in science. And isn't this a good thing that we have people in our society who are willing to make sacrifices for the greater good?
13: So in the end, where do you come down? Do you leave this experiment in a light mood or in a dark mood?
18: I would say in a powerful mood. We're close to some really fundamental truths about human nature. And, you know, my views about human nature are that it affords infinite potentials for lightness and dark. There's lots and lots of lessons here. But one is, I think, you know, when you're enjoined to do something for the greater good, maybe ask yourself the question, what is greater and what is good?
13: Oh, well, that right there, I've slapped some quotations around that.
18: Yeah.
4: Our thanks to Ben Walker, whose podcast, he has a podcast, and it's a good one. It's called Too Much Information.
13: Yes, it's awesome. Thank you, Ben. And also thank you to Alex Haslam, professor of psychology at the University of Exeter. And we'll be right back.
22: My name is Benjamin Walker, and here are some Radiolab credits.
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0: All right, 3, 2, 1. Hey, I'm Jad Abumrad.
1: I'm Robert Krulwich.
0: This is Radio Lab, and today,
1: evil.
0: Although I don't know if that's the right word for this next thing.
1: Yeah, because it's sort of
0: more complicated.
1: When you call someone evil, then you're kind of done with them. Yeah. But there's been a fellow. Mm-hmm. He's such a puzzle to me. I can't quite place him.
0: Though it's very fun to try.
1: And I heard about him from science writer Sam Keen.
2: Well, let's talk about Fritz Haber. So first of all, could you just like, when did he live and what did he look like and that kind of stuff?
3: He was doing his great science work right around the turn of the 20th century, so right around 1900. And he was someone who had very big ambitions.
0: Just to put that in context, and to bring a few other of our storytellers in.
4: He comes from Breslau, Germany.
0: That's Fred Kaufman, reporter.
4: Which is a fairly small, you know, a smallish sort of town. And so does Clara.
0: That's Fritz Haber's wife.
1: We're going to meet her later.
4: Right, Clara comes from the same town. And they're both secularized Jews.
0: But this was a moment in German history, he says, when Jews had a decent amount of freedom.
4: And this is the difference between Kaiser Wilhelm and, of course, Hitler's Germany.
5: Yeah, to put it in context.
0: Dan Charles, he's a historian.
5: His was the first generation when a young Jewish boy could truly imagine that he could just be a regular part of that society. He could do anything.
0: Fast forward 10 years, Fritz Haber is a professor.
1: Small university.
0: He's working with chemicals. It's about 1880.
1: And he throws himself at one of the central issues facing Germany at that time.
4: Germany has a problem.
1: A big problem.
4: It has enough what they used to call then solar energy.
1: You know, energy from the sun to grow crops.
4: To feed about 30 million people. However, that leaves behind 20 million Germans.
0: You mean they're looking at 20 million people going hungry?
4: That's what we're heading towards. I mean, you have to remember, during the Crimean War in the 1850s, Europe starves.
1: So around the turn of the century, for German scientists like Haber, this was the challenge.
4: He wants to feed Germany.
0: And actually, this wasn't just a German thing. A lot of people were beginning to worry that with about 1.5 billion people on the planet at that point, that maybe we were maxing out, that the Earth couldn't support this many people.
1: And everyone thought, well, we know the solution.
0: Yeah, we just need a whole lot more of one simple element.
4: Nitrogen.
1: They needed more.
0: Nitrogen.
4: Nitrogen is an essential part of amino acids and proteins.
0: And when you stick a seed, like a wheat seed, in the ground,
1: one of the reasons it grows is because it's sucking up all the nitrogen in the soil.
0: To make its cell walls.
4: Without nitrogen, you don't have life.
0: Now, of course, you could find some nitrogen out in the world.
2: Natural deposits would be like seaweed or...
3: Manure was one.
0: You know, you could find it in cow manure or...
3: Guano.
1: Which was basically...
3: Bat poop and seagull poop.
0: Which made that poop
1: valuable.
3: And actually, two nations in South America went to war.
0: Literally over bat.
3: You could say people were bat crazy.
0: By the way, that's reporter Latif Nasser.
3: You know, this was like oil is today. This is...
1: Everybody was desperate for sources, new sources of nitrogen, and to make the problem even more annoying?
3: The most common source of nitrogen is in the air around us. It makes up 4 out of every 5 or so molecules that we breathe. So it's very...
2: So it's a lot.
3: Yes, 80% of the air is nitrogen atoms.
1: So all the nitrogen you'd ever need...
0: was right there.
4: You can't, like, throw that air onto a plant. You know, they couldn't deploy it.
0: Meaning they couldn't capture it.
4: That's right. And part of the problem here, and although, once again, we're getting a little ahead of ourselves, is that nitrogen is trivalent.
0: Trivalent.
4: In other words, nitrogen has really strong attachments to itself.
0: What he means is that when nitrogen atoms are just free-floating in the air, they will cling to each other. Fiercely hold together, and it's almost impossible to pry them apart.
4: His calculations showed that it couldn't be done.
1: At least not without a
4: tremendous amount of energy.
0: More energy than seemed, like...
1: possible to make.
4: Yeah, yes, but, you know...
0: being ambitious.
4: Haber starts thinking, in order to do this, we need to pressure this. We need to put it under a lot of pressure.
0: So he starts experimenting. He figures out a way to take a lot of air that's filled with these little nitrogen bonds clinging to each other and pump it
4: to a big iron tank
1: under extreme pressure
4: at high temperature.
1: And then he forces hydrogen into the tank.
6: Get in there!
4: And you have a number of chemical reactions. And what happens is that you're elbowing the nitrogen apart from itself and then forcing it to bond with the hydrogen in a new way.
0: And when hydrogen and nitrogen bond together, the thing you get
4: is ammonia.
0: A liquid that has captured the nitrogen right out of the air.
4: You literally get a drip, drip, drip of ammonia. It is arguably the most significant scientific breakthrough of them all.
5: Bread from the air was the phrase.
1: Wow. Because Hopper had figured out a way to take nitrogen from the air, put it into the barren ground, and grow wheat.
4: This has allowed the world to have 7 billion people. This is what's driving the world towards 10, 12 by 2050. Now we're seeing about 100 million tons of synthetic fertilizer produced industrially each year, and that tonnage then moves into our food source. Our food source then moves into our bodies, and the rough statistics are that half of each of our bodies contains nitrogen from the Hopper process.
0: No,
1: really? And so in 1918, Fritz Haber gets a Nobel Prize. But, and this is why this is such an interesting guy, around this same time, officials in the U.S. government are calling him a war criminal.
0: All right, just to back up for 1 second.
1: After Haber's nitrogen discovery,
0: he was promoted.
5: You know, he takes over the leadership of this institute in Berlin, and he starts hobnobbing with a whole different level of society.
1: That's Stan Charles again.
5: I mean, it's a pretty heady thing for, you know, a Jewish kid from Breslau to be hobnobbing with the emperor and cabinet ministers. He's part of the club, and he really, really relished it.
0: And not just because he was vain, which everyone agrees he was, but because he loves his country.
4: He loves the fatherland, and he loves Germany.
5: So
0: when World War I begins,
5: he signs up immediately, sends a letter volunteering for duty,
1: saying, you know the process that I use to make food? Well, I can use that same process to make
5: explosives.
1: Because the thing that you put into the ground to grow more food is also the thing you can explode to make a bomb?
4: That's correct. Because it takes such energy and pressure to separate it, this trivalent bond is so strong that when it comes back together, that energy that's released, it can be used for life or death.
5: In any case,
0: back to World War I.
5: There's trench warfare, it gets bogged down, and Haber has an idea.
6: He goes straight to the German High Command, and he pitches this idea.
5: He says, well, we can drive those enemy soldiers out of trenches with gas.
0: Chlorine gas.
6: We'll basically bring it to the front, and when the wind is right, we'll just spray it.
5: But the generals were not all that convinced.
6: No.
5: They just didn't like it.
0: A lot of them were like, this is not how you fight a war.
6: It's like playing dirty.
5: Yeah.
6: Sort of unsportsmanlike.
5: But he organizes soldiers. He organizes whole gas units.
6: And nobody even had to ask.
5: Takes command of them partially. He travels to the front.
1: And on April 22nd...
0: 1915?
6: 1915.
1: Haber finds himself in a little town in Belgium called Ypres.
6: Y-P-R-E-S. Actually, the Americans called it Ypres.
1: Whatever you call it.
6: This was one of the bloodiest arenas on the Western Front.
1: The Germans were on one side, the French, the Canadians, and the British on the other. And there, behind the German lines, is...
6: Our friend, Fritz Haber.
0: Our frenemy.
6: He's bald, he has a pot belly, he has these pince-nez spectacles, he's chomping on a Virginian cigar, he was always smoking these Virginian cigars, and he's wearing a fur coat.
0: Really?
6: In what is basically like the Baghdad of his time.
0: But
6: nobody had done what he was about to do on the scale that he was about to do it. At 6 p.m. on April 22nd,
0: when the wind was just right, he says,
6: Haber's gas troops unscrew, they open the valves on almost 6,000 tanks containing 150 tons of chlorine. That's like an adult blue whale of chlorine.
0: I'm just trying to imagine that. Is that like a green cloud?
6: Some people describe it as a cloud, and then others describe it as this kind of 15-foot wall kind of hugging the land, and it's just sort of approaching. And it's moving at about 1 meter per second.
0: And according to some accounts, as it crept across no man's land,
6: The leaves would just sort of shrivel, and the grass was turning to the color of metal. Birds would just fall from the air.
0: Within minutes, the gas reached the Allied side, and as soon as it did, soldiers began to convulse.
6: They were gagging, they were choking. Hundreds of them were falling to the ground.
0: What is the gas doing to them exactly?
6: I think what it's doing is it's, if you breathe it in, it sort of irritates your lungs to the extent that they sort of fills up with fluid so quickly that you sort of drown in your own phlegm.
0: So they were actually drowning?
6: Literally drowning on land.
0: Wow.
6: Yellow mucus was frothing out of their mouths. Those who could still breathe would turn blue.
0: This is a description of hell.
6: Yeah.
5: But Haber saw it as a wonderful success and wished that the Germans had been better prepared to exploit it, because he felt like they really could have made a terrific advance if they had had more confidence.
6: And he is celebrated for it. He gets promoted to the rank of captain.
2: And he goes home for a few days, a hero. But when he gets there, he has to contend with his wife,
5: Clara Immervar.
2: Clara.
5: Also from Breslau, also from a Jewish family. And also a scientist, unusually so in those times.
3: She was actually sort of a genius herself. She was one of the first women to earn a PhD in her country.
2: And shortly after his return, Clara allegedly confronts him and says, look, you are morally bankrupt. How could you?
3: But Haber just kind of ignored her. And
0: according to legend,
3: he actually threw a dinner party in celebration
0: of the big victory,
3: invited his friends over.
0: Now, we don't actually know if he threw a party.
5: I consider that apocryphal.
0: Dan doesn't think so. But what's clear is that he saw no reason to question what he had done, and that infuriated Clara.
3: Especially because she found out he was leaving the next day to direct more gas attacks.
7: And they probably had an argument.
3: Yeah.
7: Undoubtedly they had an argument.
2: That's historian Fritz Stern, who also happens to be Fritz Haber's godson.
3: They had a quarrel.
7: More than that.
2: Let's call it a fight.
3: And later that night,
6: after the party, Haber takes a bunch of sleeping pills, goes to sleep, and she takes his service revolver.
7: Fritz Haber's pistol.
2: Walks outside to the garden.
6: And pulls the trigger.
4: Shoots herself.
2: In the chest.
4: And is found by her son.
2: By her son?
4: Yes.
7: Age 13, I think.
6: And he finds her actually still alive, with the life about to run out of her.
4: Haber, it's unknown what happens for the rest of that evening, but it is a well-documented fact that the very next morning,
3: on schedule,
6: he goes back to the front.
5: To the Eastern Front.
7: Leaving his son alone with his dead mother.
4: That's
5: cold, huh?
2: Yeah.
5: Heartless.
7: It was a terrible moment.
5: Did he run away? Was it duty?
4: The son eventually, after he emigrates to America, kills himself.
2: See, now, around this point, I just don't want to have anything to do with this guy. I just want to take a shower and walk away.
0: Yeah, me too. You know, on the other hand, I mean, if you look at the grand calculus, people he's helped or fed versus people he's killed, I mean, he's fed billions of people. I don't know that you could entirely call him bad. I might even tilt towards saying he's a little good, to be honest.
2: You wouldn't, though. Would you really? Would you really think that this guy's a good guy?
0: Honestly, yeah. You know,
2: just because of a mathematical summing up?
0: We're talking billions of people.
2: He's standing there on the front, pushing the gas into the lungs of other human beings. Now, admittedly, it's a war, but still. Then he goes and, you know, and celebrates that, and then walks away from his child and his wife dead in the garden and says, more of that, please.
0: Well, there's something distasteful about the fact that he was too into it. But, like, I do think on some level you have to divorce the man from his deeds, and you got to ask, is the world better with him or without him? I think you got to answer it with him, right?
2: Well,
0: should we keep going with the story?
2: Yeah.
0: All right.
1: So, Sam, what happened to this guy after World War I?
3: He actually was very humiliated that Germany had lost, and especially humiliated over the fact that they had to pay enormous war reparations to other countries. So he decided he was going to invent a process to pay for these reparations by himself. And what he decided to do is go into the ocean, into seawater, which contains very small levels of gold. But, you know, over the entire ocean, there's a lot of gold dissolved into the sea.
4: And he spends 5 years in a futile effort to distill gold from the ocean's waters.
0: Sounds insane. On the other hand, if anyone can do it.
5: He was trying to repeat this master stroke.
1: Needless to say,
4: he fails.
5: It was actually a crushing blow for him.
0: And then things really take a turn.
5: 1933 comes, and Hitler takes over. And one of the first acts that the Nazis do is to
1: basically issue an order
5: that says there shall be no Jews in the civil service.
0: Now, Haber was Jewish, but because he'd served in World War I,
5: he technically would be exempt.
0: But 75% of the people who worked for him at the Institute, they were Jewish.
5: And they would have to be dismissed.
0: So he decides to take a stand.
5: And says, this is intolerable, I'm going to resign.
4: He says that he's always been hiring people based on how smart they are and not who their grandparents were.
0: So he sends a letter to the Ministry of Education resigning, and he leaves Germany. Telling a friend, he felt like he'd lost his homeland.
5: And then he starts this period of roaming. He eventually goes to England.
0: But in a famous incident, one of England's leading scientists refuses to shake his hand.
5: And he is basically homeless at this point. You know, he's a man adrift.
0: Meanwhile,
5: his health is failing. In 1934, he takes a trip to Switzerland to a sanatorium.
0: But before he can get there,
5: his heart fails and he dies.
2: Now, there's a footnote to this that is very strange. I got a little my dorsal hairs stood up when I read the end of this.
5: Right. So during World War I, Haber's Institute had developed a formulation of insect-killing gas called Zyklon.
1: Zyklon A.
0: Which was originally just a pesticide.
4: And once again, another nitrogen compound.
7: It was developed in his institute. He knew about it.
1: In fact, his chemists had given this particular pesticide a smell. It was a warning smell so that people didn't inadvertently breathe it in and get sick.
5: But after the Nazis take over...
0: This is after he died.
5: They reach back to the shelf and they find this Zyklon stuff. And they ask for it to be reformulated to take out the warning smell. And it becomes Zyklon B, the killing gas of the concentration camps.
1: Did members of Haber's family die in the concentration camps?
5: Yeah, members of his extended family did. Certainly friends of his did.
7: There's something deeply, deeply wounding, distressing, upsetting at the thought that he had anything to do with Zyklon B. But he did. The use of it, he couldn't have imagined.

0: So, how do you feel about him now? Because, I don't know, I can't help but feel bad for the guy. Despite the chlorine gas, like, he didn't intend for that to happen. He could have never imagined that.
1: No, but there's part of me that says, you know, here's a guy who just wanted to do everything better than it had ever been done before, whether it was feeding or killing.
0: And he does.
1: And he does. But he does it with a kind of amoral athleticism, you know. He does it without humility, without a lot of doubt. And, you know, it's a craft, but it's a craft with consequences. And to approach it with kind of crazy joy, I don't know. I would rather have scientists who carry doubt with them as they proceed.
0: I agree with that. Maybe it's all about doubt in the end.
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0: Hey, I'm Jad Abumrad.
1: I'm Robert Krulwich.
0: This is Radiolab, and today we're talking about...
1: Well, we're trying to think about what goes on in the mind of a bad person.
0: Yeah, and we didn't really come to any kind of agreement with the Hobbit.
1: He didn't leave books or diaries and say, like, what were you thinking? So in this last section, we're going to try to get close to a very bad man.
0: And then we could ask.
1: And then the question really to wonder about is, what difference would that make?
0: Yeah.
1: But we should warn you ahead of time. This next section of the program has some references which are extremely graphic, not to everybody's taste. So if you have kids in the room, maybe this is a time to tell them to go brush their teeth or something.
2: Yeah, yeah.
1: It comes to us from our reporter, Aaron Scott.
3: Aaron. Yes, Jeff Jensen.
0: All right, so who is this guy we're hearing?
2: This is Jeff Jensen, and he's a reporter in L.A., and he wrote this graphic novel that I read about one of the most prolific serial killers in U.S. history.
3: Gary Leon Ridgway.
2: The Green River Killer.
3: The first victims of the Green River Killer were found in the summer of 1982.
4: The Green River murders terrorized Seattle in the 1980s.
5: In Seattle today, a man called the Green River Killer...
2: Ridgway murdered at least 49 women.
6: The so-called Green River Killer...
2: But it's suspected that it could be upwards of 75.
6: Wow.
5: Making him the most prolific serial killer in American history.
2: He buried them or left their bodies in these little clumps in the woods.
7: The killer seemed to have placed the bodies as if they were mannequins.
3: And in January of 1984, the Green River Task Force was formed. And my father was recruited to the task force.
2: So Jeff wrote this book because his father, Tom Jensen, was one of the lead detectives tracking Gary Ridgway. He ultimately spent 17 years searching for this man.
3: In December of 2001, my father and his colleagues make the arrest.
4: DNA testing matched him to the crime.
3: They arrest Gary Leon Ridgway, and on June 13, 2003, Gary was secretly taken out of his jail cell and brought to a sort of very nondescript concrete office building. And
2: over the next 6 months,
3: from June to early December,
2: it was Tom's job to get Gary to open up
3: and give up the few details that they really needed to link him certifiably to all these crimes.
8: Today's date is June 17th, year 2003. The time now is 08:36 hours.
2: So every day they would bring him into this conference room.
8: This is a continuation of an interview with Gary Leon Ridgway.
2: And interrogate him.
9: Yeah, what have you remembered since we last talked yesterday?
10: I got those all at night, mostly. Most of some, but I remember picking her up at...
2: It immediately became apparent that there was going to be difficulties.
10: As far as I know, I don't know if I did or not.
2: He would deny things, he would obscure, he would dance around things.
3: He didn't really want a cop to everything that he did.
8: I gotta tell you, I'm not totally comfortable that you're providing all the information.
2: Especially when it came to one particular fact.
3: What my father and his colleagues know is that something was done to these bodies, many of them, after they were murdered.
0: Is he saying what I think he's saying?
2: Yeah.
3: Necrophilia. Gary is dancing around this topic. Gary had denied this to his own lawyers. So my father and the other interviewer in that room that morning, Detective John Mattson, they start using a line of a tact of interviewing him that was very...
9: It's okay. It's okay if you did.
3: Stunningly, shockingly empathetic.
9: Nothing to be ashamed of. Mm-hmm. Thousands of people have done it before you. You're not the first one.
3: You know, you're not the first person that's ever done this.
9: You're not going to be the last one.
3: You won't be the last?
9: That's one of the things that we need to know. The
3: father's trying to, like, reach out to him.
9: Okay. I know it was more than an urge.
3: It's okay to admit this. You need to admit this.
9: Okay. It's all right. But we've got to know that. That's one of the things we have to know. And that's why it's okay to let it out.
3: And he does.
10: Yes, I did lie about that. But that's when I was, I went back one time before, and I owned some of the, but I, like I said, I gotta give it out. I can't keep holding it.
9: No, it's...

0: built nothing.
1: This was a major breakthrough.
2: So he ends up admitting it.
3: In graphic detail.
1: And it gets even more disturbing for my father as the conversation suddenly pivots to another victim.
4: Other than one that was really close to me.
1: By the name of Carol Christensen.
4: And Christensen, I dated her several times before, two times before.
1: He brings her up as an example of a woman that he actually had strong feelings for.
0: You liked this girl.
4: Yeah, I liked her. She was good to me.
1: And as it happens, my father has very vivid memories of investigating the Carol Christensen murder, speaking with Carol's mom, Carol's little daughter.
4: Killed her. She was, I knew she had a daughter.
1: And the last one, Gary starts going through this narrative of what he did to Carol.
4: The last time she was in a hurry.
1: She was allegedly in a rush.
4: And she didn't.
1: It kind of hurt his feelings.
4: Wasn't satisfying me. It made me mad because she wasn't very much in a hurry. She had something else on her mind. And I killed her.
0: Did you kill her?
4: I choked her with my arm. And the way I killed her, I cared for her because I dated her before, but this didn't turn out right.
1: Up until that point, Gary refused to say that from the minute I picked these women up, I wanted to kill them. He claimed they were in the middle of a sex act. He would get distracted. Something would happen. He just kind of went crazy. He had snapped. And almost blaming the victims. And my father wasn't buying it.
0: Let's back up a little bit.
1: The fact that he kept on doing it over and over and over again was come on.
0: You've been through this a lot of times before, and she's already told you she's in a hurry.
1: You knew what was going to happen.
0: And you've done this how many times before? 10, 15, 20 times. You know what's going to happen if she pisses you off.
4: Mm-hmm.
0: And you like her. You're telling us all this.
4: Yes.
0: Yet you go into this anyway. Knowing full well that it could end up in her death.
1: Yeah. And Gary just says,
4: yes,
1: that is true. When I picked them up, I was going to kill them. Finally acknowledging, yeah, that's true. There's a pause and my father just says,
0: why?
1: Why? Why did you do this?
0: Did you need to kill?
1: And that was a question that had haunted my father for decades.
0: Why?
1: In that one simple why that he asked Gary, there was a lot of questions he was asking. Why did you inflict all this suffering on them, on us? Why did you take these women off the streets and want to destroy them?
0: Why?
1: Why? And the answer is unsatisfying.
4: Yes, I did need to kill. I needed to kill her because of that.
2: Wait, what?
3: I just needed to kill because of that. And then he just trails off.
2: I need to kill because of that. That's it?
3: Yeah.
1: I just wanted to kill him. I just needed to kill them. In that moment, my father, he stands up and he says,
0: touched me.
1: You've touched me, Gary.
0: You've touched me. Let me take a break.
5: Okay, we're going off tape now. It's 09:24 hours on June 17th, year 2003.
1: He walked out of the room and just started weeping.
3: They spent the next 6 months interrogating him. They brought in psychiatrists and forensic psychologists to try to get an answer. Gary says, I needed to kill, and they go, why? And he says, because of the rage. And well, why the rage? And because women have stepped on me all my life. Well, why can't you deal with it in a normal way? Each answer just begs another why. And even though in the end they got him to confess to these 49 murders, they never really get any closer to an answer than this first one.
1: That afternoon, he gets in his car, goes home. He finds my mom on the deck. He sits down next to her. She says, what happened today? And my dad said, I don't want to talk about it. And to this day, they have not talked about that day. And he hasn't talked about it with anyone. until I interviewed him for the book.
3: And, why is it so important, do you think, to understand the why behind such an evil act?
1: Well, the thing that haunts me about the why question is that I'm reminded of like one of the oldest stories in the Bible, which is the story of Job. The story of Job is that one day God and Satan are having a conversation and they're saying, have you checked out Job? You know, I'm really proud of Job. He believes in me and he trusts me in so much and he has such great faith in me. And Satan is like, I bet I can change his mind. And so Satan basically systematically destroys Job's life. Takes away his wife, his children, all his material possessions. What follows is this ongoing conversation between Job and his friends about why does this happen? Why does God allow this to happen? Only then does God speak up and kind of say, like, you're gonna question me? Like, you know, who are you? My point is, sometimes when we ask the why in the face of profound evil, I kind of wonder if what we're doing is that we're daring God to show himself. And I think what we want out of the why is meaning, meaning to life, to reveal itself in a way that restores order and gives us hope that all of this isn't just meaningless chaos.
6: Jeff Jensen's book is The Green River Killer, a true detective story. It's a graphic or an illustrated novel.
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Today's programming on KUAC is made possible in part by Ina, Anna Marie, and Tana Timling, in memory of Ronnie Donnan, who would have celebrated his birthday today. Taking a look here at the Fairbanks area weather. At the moment, it's 48 degrees and mostly cloudy at the Fairbanks International Airport. And for the remainder of today, there's a 20% chance of showers and thunderstorms after 1 p.m. Partly sunny skies with a high near 63 and east winds around 5 miles an hour. We've got Splendid Table coming up in just a moment.

0: We're coming to you from the Metropolitan Opera House in New York City. I'm Deborah Lou Harder, and we have the perfect springtime Saturday matinee broadcast, Donizetti's heartwarming, uplifting comedy, La Fille du Régiment, The Daughter of the Regiment, a delightful highlight from last fall. Soprano Erin Morley sings the title role of the feisty Marie, opposite tenor Lawrence Brownlee as her beloved Tonio. They're joined by Susan Graham as the Marquise of Berkenfield, Peter Kallmann as Sergeant Sulpice, and in the cameo role of the Duchess of Krakenthorpe, Sandra Oh. Giacomo Sagrapanti conducts the Met Orchestra and chorus. Stay with us.
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0: This is Deborah Lou Harder, and commentator Ira Siff is here with me now. The Daughter of the Regiment brought so much sunshine to our fall lineup, Ira, and it's wonderful to hear it now.
2: Donizetti comedies have a winning combination of humor and heart, and our stars, Erin Morley and Lawrence Brownlee, certainly inspire affection and know how to play comedy. Best of all, they're equipped with the formidable technique to do all of this through Donizetti's score.
0: Donizetti wrote this opera while he was living in Paris, sort of tossing it off in between other projects. It premiered in 1840 at the Opéra Comique.
2: La Fille du Régiment proved that Donizetti could write a French opera that catered to the tastes of a French public.
0: Spoken dialogue was the norm at the Opéra Comique, and the dialogue we'll hear today was tailored for our production. The opera's in two acts. Here's the synopsis for the first. It takes place in the Tyrolean Alps, and it begins with villagers praying for protection as a French regiment approaches. The Marquise of Berkenfield, who's been stranded while traveling home to her chateau, is also terrified of the French. But when the soldiers arrive, everyone discovers they're really not so bad. The men are led by Sergeant Sulpice, and they have an adopted daughter named Marie. They found her when she was a baby, and she's grown up to be their canteen girl. But now Marie has fallen in love with a Tyrolean villager named Tonio. When the men catch him hanging around, Marie has to intercede. She explains that Tonio saved her life when she almost fell over a cliff, and that wins them over. Still, there's a problem. She's only permitted to marry someone within the regiment. And then another obstacle arises when the Marquise and the sergeant get to talking about Marie's past. They put two and two together and conclude that she is the Marquise's long-lost niece. So now the Marquise is intent on taking Marie away for a proper upbringing. Meanwhile, Tonio has just found a way to marry her. He's joined the regiment. So it's extra sad for Marie when she has to bid farewell to him and to all of her adopted fathers as the act ends. So talk to us about the music, Ira. The overture is full of toe-tapping melodies,
2: including the regimental song, which we'll hear sung later. The opera opens with a chorus of Tyrolean villagers, and the first aria belongs to the Marquise, who's appalled to find herself at the mercy of French barbarians who have no respect for her rank and breeding.
0: Once the villagers leave, rejoicing that they're safe again, we get to meet our title character.
2: Music with a military flavor abounds in this opera, and Marie's duet with Sulpice is a marvelous example, with a lively rataplan in the middle, a song imitating the sound of a drum. More importantly, the duet gives us a sense of the warmth and playfulness in this father-daughter-like relationship.
0: And later, when Marie leads the men in singing that regimental song, we feel the love and pride between her and the entire regiment.
2: Well, this song is criminally catchy. Marie sings the verses which boast about the famed 21st Regiment, the handsomest, the most victorious, loved by one sex, feared by the other, etc. And the men join her for the raucous refrain.
0: There's a charming duet for Marie and Tonio once they're finally alone together. They confess their love, first him, then her.
2: And this duet is both tender and playful. Each sings a slower section, revealing the depth of their feelings, followed by a joyful, buoyant section with an adorable military reference. They say that their hearts cannot defend themselves against such love.
0: There's a long stretch of spoken dialogue that advances the plot with the revelation of the Marquise's relation to Marie. And then we return to more military-inspired music.
2: Yes, a lively, full rataplan for the men of the regiment. And on the heels of this, Tonio displays his courage by joining the regiment, while our tenor displays his by expressing all that joy and devotion in true bel canto style, the famous aria with 9 high Cs, A mes amis. My friends, what a day for celebrating. It's a vertiginous field day for Artonio Lawrence Brownlee.
0: Donizetti's music takes us from all that happiness to the sorrow of Marie having to leave her beautiful aria, Il faut partir.
2: Yes, all that comedy somehow makes this moment even more moving. This aria with its plaintive English horn solo strikes directly at our hearts. Marie's minor key melody turns to major, intensifying the emotion as she pleads with the men to hide their tears from her.
0: And the act ends with everybody in an uproar as the soldiers curse the Marquise for taking away their girl, and Marie and Tonio lament that their happiness lasted only one day. We'll hear in order of appearance Paul Corona as the Marquise's manservant Hortensius, Susan Graham as the Marquise of Berkenfield, Remy Martin as a townsman, Peter Kallmann as Sergeant Sulpice, Aaron Morley as Marie, Lawrence Brownlee as Tonio, and Johann Yi as a corporal. The concertmaster is Benjamin Bowman. Giacomo Sagripanti conducts the Metropolitan Opera Orchestra and Chorus in this performance from October 31st, 2025. The production, which sets the action in the World War I era, is whimsical, with giant maps of Europe in the background turned askew to represent pointy alpine peaks. The soldiers wear uniforms of blue-gray. Marie's army pants are the same color, held up by suspenders over her dingy white tank top. Her red hair is unruly, sticking out in a braid at the back. Although she's a tomboy, she's constantly dealing with chores, enormous mounds of laundry, piles of potatoes to peel, and so on. Here is Act 1 of Donizetti's La Fille du Régiment, the daughter of the regiment.

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0: Marie has to leave Tonio and her beloved papas, the men of the 21st Regiment, and go live in the Marquise's chateau. That was Act One of Donizetti's La Fille du Régiment, The Daughter of the Regiment. This Metropolitan Opera performance from last October 31st stars Aaron Morley as Marie, Lawrence Brownlee as Tonio, Susan Graham as the Marquise, and Peter Kallmann as Sergeant Sulpice. Giacomo Sagrepanti conducts the Met Orchestra and chorus.
1: You know, we've heard a great deal of vocal acrobatics and audience laughter, but as always, Donizetti surprises us in the midst of all that mayhem, touching our hearts as Marie and her regimental family are forced to part ways.
0: I'm Deborah Lou Harder, and with me is our commentator, Ira Siff. Coming up in this intermission, we'll hear conversations I had with Aaron Morley and Lawrence Brownlee back in the fall. And we'll hear a recent interview with composer Gabriella Elena Frank, whose opera El Último Sueño de Frida Diego will have its Met premiere this coming Thursday. Stay with us. The 2025-26 season of Metropolitan Opera Broadcasts is sponsored by the Robert K. Johnson Foundation, with generous long-term support from the Annenberg Foundation and Grow at Annenberg, the Cornelia T. Bailey Foundation, the Neubauer Family Foundation, the Vincent A. Stabile Endowment for Broadcast Media, and through contributions from listeners worldwide. 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

0: We set the bar and you dared to meet it. 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And you did not disappoint. 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From all of us here at KUAC, we are so humbled by your spirit and your generosity. 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
1: We're coming to you from the Metropolitan Opera with a performance from last October, La Fille du Régiment by Gaetano Donizetti, with a libretto by Jules-Henri Vernois de Saint-Georges and Jean-François Alfred Bayard. This production of La Fille du Régiment is by Laurent Pelly, who also designed the costumes. Set design is by Chantal Thomas, lighting design by Joël Adam, choreography by Laura Scozzi, and dialogue by Agathe Mélinon. The revival stage director was Gregory Keller. The production of La Fille du Régiment was made possible by a generous gift from the Annenberg Foundation. The revival was made possible by a gift from C. Graham Berwind III. The Met gratefully acknowledges the support of Marina Kellen French. La Fille du Régiment is a co-production of the Metropolitan Opera, the Royal Opera Covent Garden London, and the Wiener Staatsoper Vienna. Throughout the 2025-26 season, the Met honors Ukraine and its brave citizens as they fight to defend their country and its cultural heritage. The Met C. Graham Berwin III Chorus Director is Tilman Michael. Musical preparation was by Pierre Vallée, Carol Isaac, Joseph Lawson, Benedict Joudois, and Caitlin Tron-Terrell. The prompter was Carol Isaac. The assistant stage directors were Eric Sean Fogel, Abigail Sandler, and Paula Williams. The stage band conductor was Joseph Lawson. The stage manager was Teresa Ganley. Today's broadcast stars soprano Erin Morley in the title role. And Ira, I wish our listeners could see how funny she was on stage. She gave a very tomboyish, rough and tumble performance.
2: And you know, I always loved the way Donizetti's vocal writing gives us flashes of Marie's unbridled spunk and grit. There's a reason that audiences love this character and why singers love to play her.
1: Well, Erin visited the Met radio booth last fall and she talked about preparing for this role.
3: You know, I can really relate to her a lot. You know, I grew up with brothers and I grew up with lots of boys in my neighborhood and we used to play basketball together all the time. And I really wanted to be a tough girl when I was little.
1: Really?
3: Also, my dad was in the Army. It's how he paid for medical school. And so I used to wistfully look at all of his gear hanging up in the closet and I would ask him to tell me stories and I'd be like, so like, can you teach me how to do push-ups? And you know, I really just wanted to be a tough girl. And so I love playing Marie. She is pulling this piece out of my childhood for me that is really satisfying. And I love that, you know, she wins in the end and the audience is so happy for her. So yeah, it's a total pleasure.
1: Our Laurent Pelly production has a lot of physical comedy. How do you prepare for the athletic nature of it?
3: Yeah, so my practice room in my basement, I had an iron and an ironing board and a bunch of shirts. And I borrowed my son's baseball helmet because I know this production. Marie is never still. And so for me, it's about the physical stamina, but it's also about the coordination of doing five things at once at all times. But this is true of kind of every Nathalie Dessay originated staging, right? Mm-hmm. She left a trail behind her for sopranos to like cry about because it's so difficult. But that's her hallmark. She really needed to tell the story with her body. And I love it. I find it very satisfying to perform that way. But it just takes that much more time and preparation.
1: Could you talk about the demands of bel canto technique in general and how you handle it?
3: I have always felt that singing bel canto is the kind of exercise that makes my voice better. It's always very exposed. There's nowhere to hide, really. And that means you have to be so technically sure. It's a lot about the legato, the line. It's a lot about the expressivity of the language. And I think that the era of bel canto was so successful that we cannot afford to ignore it, right? These composers were celebrities. The singers who they wrote for were celebrities. And the audience loved these pieces. And I think there's a reason for that. That's why people go to see the Olympics. They want to see what you've trained your whole life to do.
1: How do you create those long lines?
3: You know, for me, it comes from an emotional place. Il faut partir is the end of Act One, and she's been told she has to leave the regiment, right? And for me, in rehearsal, this became such an emotional moment because I was looking at these chorus men. I've known them for 18 years. I've been singing here for 18 years.
1: Incredible.
3: And some of them were in that very first season that I did Peter Grimes here. And I've watched some of them go on to retire and, you know, saying goodbye to some of them. I don't know. There's something hit me where I was like, these are my papas. I need like a reason to sing a legato line. And that's one of those moments where it's inspired by something real.
1: That was Erin Morley, our Marie, in today's broadcast, speaking with me last fall before the season premiere of La Fille du Régiment.
2: Deborah, it's heartwarming how often stars will tell us that after singing here for years, the Met Chorus feels like an extended family to them. And you know, I think that energy finds its way onto the stage.
1: Speaking of singers who've sung here many years, I also got to speak with tenor Lawrence Brownlee back in the fall. Listeners may remember that he ended up taking the stage in 3 leading bel canto roles in the first half of our season. During our conversation, Larry talked about singing this Italianate style, but in French.
4: One of the great joys of my artistic career was getting the chance to sing Platé in Paris National Opera as the only non-francophone. I grew a lot, and so when I'm singing French now, I feel drawn to it. I feel that it comes natural. I speak fluent Italian, which I'm proud of that, but I speak a decent amount of French too, and being able to deliver the French in the role in a way that's elegant, like a person like Krauss and like Lily Pons and like Ellie Omlin, who sing it so beautifully, that's what I try to do. And so if I can get the freedom and the nuance of the language, the cadence, I think that helps in a way that's different than Italian. The doppi sensi, the double meanings in Italian are a little bit different. And so I approach the comedy with the French language a little bit different.
1: Do you have any secrets to making the audience laugh?
4: I always like to make fun of myself because I think there's comedy in it. And so, yes, I'm not a very tall man, and something that would be a little bit easier for someone else to do on stage that would take me a little more effort, I think brings the comedy. If something's just a bit too high for me, it's funny when I have to really try to jump to reach it or something like that. I don't know. Comedy, I think, is more difficult than tragedy. And over my career, I've tried to develop as a better comic actor, understanding timing, being a good listener on stage when my colleagues are delivering information, trying to be in the moment that it lands at the right time.
1: How do you sing extremely virtuosic music within that comic context?
4: Well, I think the virtuosity is built into it. Obviously, everyone knows about A Mes Amis, the famous aria with 9 high Cs. But it's the cork that is popping on the wine bottle or the champagne bottle, and that's how the high Cs should be delivered. Expressing how absolutely elated the character Tony is about getting the chance to marry Marie. It is virtuosic singing, but it's meaningful in that moment.
1: With the aria, I know that everybody kind of waits for it. It's the huge showpiece at the end of Act One. Technically, though, what is your approach?
4: I've always had a high voice, and I had a teacher that told me that it should sound more difficult, but it shouldn't be more difficult. So another teacher told me, cool head and warm heart, not hot head and cool heart. So you have to be intelligent in those moments. I have to make sure that I'm technically lined up, but the high C's and that aria are really the cherries on top of the cake. So taking the aria apart years ago and bringing the importance of all the things that I'm saying beforehand, then I can just enjoy the high C's later on in a technical way, is the key to it for me. So really expressing the joy that I feel and the fact that she has shown me that she loves me and I've been given this permission to marry her, I'm absolutely over the moon. They should know that.
0: So, are you thinking about them as you start the aria,
4: I don't think about it. I think about it in the breath before I get there.
0: Okay.
4: I remember I was singing the role not long ago in Paris National Opera, and I was having a little bit more difficulty with the high C's than I had in the past. And so, you know, with age, naturally, stuff like that becomes a little bit more taxing. But I just realized that I was pushing. I was pushing, and I told myself, don't push. And so you have to make sure that you stay in the moment. But if you can really be tuned in to what you're saying and what's happening, I think that helps you along the way. It goes along with the technical production of that singing.
1: Tenor Lawrence Brownlee, Artonio, in today's broadcast of La Fille du Régiment.
2: Deborah, during the production's run in the fall, there were multiple nights when Lawrence Brownlee got to the end of a beautifully sung A Mes Amis, only for the audience to demand an encore. He obliged them, and so they were treated to a total of 18 high C's.
1: Remarkable. This Thursday, we'll be welcoming a dynamic opera by acclaimed Pulitzer Prize-winning composer Gabriel Elena Franck to the Met stage. El Último Sueño de Frida y Diego, The Last Dream of Frida and Diego. That would be the Mexican artists Frida Kahlo and Diego Rivera, who had a tempestuous marriage.
2: Gabriel Elena Franck and librettist Nino Cruz explore this famously complex relationship through the lens of magic realism.
1: The opera imagines Diego calling for the deceased Frida on the Day of the Dead, and through the intervention of a goddess and a fellow spirit, the couple have a reunion. Our new production by Deborah Kolker stars Isabel Leonard and Carlos Alvarez in the title roles, joined by Gabriela Reyes and Niels Vandere, with music director Yannick Nezet-Séguin conducting the Met Chorus and Orchestra. I had the pleasure of speaking with Gabriela Elena Franck recently, and we talked about the fact that this opera, which premiered in 2022, is her first in her distinguished career.
5: I had a great deal of experience composing all the things that go into opera. I love writing for the voice and the vocal music I compose, whether it's for piano or for voice and orchestra or for choir and orchestra, was always oriented towards a narrative, towards drama, towards stories. And I think composers that want to go into opera have to enjoy that.
1: What was top of mind in your vision for this work, vocally?
5: The world that Nilo has created is very, very large, first of all. With Frida and Diego, he decided he didn't want to revisit all the things we already know about them. Nilo decided he wanted to create this fantasy and imagine Frida as a spirit. So right away, that's telling me something vocally about her, that perhaps she's not full in her body as a spirit, and she will reunite with her body, not just with Diego, reunite with her body, her ability to paint. So I had different kinds of colors around her voices, depending on whether she was in the world of the living, the world of the dead, or tellingly later, the world of art. So vocally, she has a lot of range as well. Diego is interesting. When we first meet him in the first act, he's about to die. He tries to posture in front of the villagers. Yes, that's me. I'm the great Diego. And then he gets tired. We don't hear Diego as the giant that he must have been until the second act. And so Carlos Alvarez, our wonderful baritone, he's able to saturate his voice with the faded colors of a dying man, and then one who comes to life when he's around his beloved and he starts flirting with her. He's feeling very masculino again. That's in the second act.
1: That really is interesting that you create so many different colors for these characters as the narrative unfolds. Let's talk about your use of the orchestra, because there is a lot of interplay between the land of the dead and then the land of the living, and sort of we're in this in-between world.
5: I set up the challenge for myself that if I pulled out all the vocal lines, all the words, and you just only heard the orchestra, you would still know what scene you were in.
1: Hmm.
5: The orchestra writing had to carry just as much character and advance the plot just as well. To create the different worlds, plus the transition music as you go in from the world of the dead to the world of the living to the world of art, I made it extremely colorful and didn't separate colors per se by world, but came close to that. Through all of these worlds is the wonderful instrument you don't hear too much in opera music, which is the marimba, which is one of the quintessential instruments of all of Central America. And so I really fought to have a full grand symphonic marimba, despite the fact that it takes up a lot of real estate in the pit.
1: Let's talk about the chorus, because they're very present in this opera.
5: For me, the choir is the fifth lead. They are not just a Greek chorus, they're participants in the drama. So it's a really robust part, and I really thought about a choir with a luxe sound, a rich sound. This choir here at the Met, they can move very well too while they're singing. So Deborah Kolker, the director, who's a choreographer, has them moving, and it's quite dramatic. They look great and they sound wonderful.
1: The opera has already had runs at renowned houses and now a brand new production at the Met. What's been your experience seeing this work with different casts on different stages?
5: I love the feeling when the opera doesn't belong to me anymore. When a string quartet that I write doesn't belong to me anymore, a piano sonata I write doesn't belong to me. To me, that's the ultimate compliment. This new cast at Met Opera, oh, they are luminous. I could not predict how Isabel Leonard is bringing depth to this, or Carlos Alvarez, or Nils Vander, or Gabriela Reyes. They are all showing me new facets. Now, Yannick, I've worked with a lot, and I know what he can do. So I was saying, I know you're going to surprise me, and that I expect, but it makes me very grateful.
1: Composer Gabriela Elena Franck, whose opera El Último Sueño de Frida y Diego will have its Met premiere on May 14th.
2: What a fascinating opera, a remarkable meditation on the relationship between two giants of the art world.
1: We are so looking forward to it. And just a couple of days after this interview, we heard the exciting news that Gabriela Elena Franck won the Pulitzer Prize for her orchestral work Picaflor, A Future Myth. Congratulations to her. El Último Sueño de Frida Diego will be our live Saturday matinee broadcast on May 30th, when it will also be shown in movie theaters live in HD. Also on stage during the remaining 4 weeks of the Met season are Verdi's La Traviata and Puccini's Turandot. Tickets are available at our box office, by phone at 212-362-6000, or through our website, metopera.org. 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For instance, Erin Morley will be back as part of an all-star lineup of soloists in our special presentation of Mahler's monumental Eighth Symphony. 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Coming up soon, the conclusion of La Fille du Régiment. And now let's look ahead to next Saturday's matinee broadcast from the Met, selected by you, our radio audience. It's your listener's choice, Verdi's Don Carlo, and a remarkable performance from 1950. The great Jussi Björling stars in the title role of the Crown Prince of Spain, whose

Fritz Stiedry conducts the Met Orchestra and chorus in Verdi's epic score. Don Carlo, this year's Listener's Choice broadcast, next Saturday from the Metropolitan Opera. We're coming to you from the Metropolitan Opera with a highlight from last fall, La Fille du Régiment, Donizetti's The Daughter of the Regiment. I'm Deborah Lou Harder, commentator Ira Siff is with me, and now let's hear Act Two. This act takes place at the Marquise's chateau. The Marquise has made grand plans for Marie to marry the nephew of the Duchess of Krakenthorpe. But Marie is having a hard time adjusting to her new life. She doesn't really want to be a proper young lady. The Marquise tries to enlist the aid of Sergeant Sulpice, who's at the chateau recovering from an injury. But during Marie's music lesson with the Marquise, Sulpice goads the girl into slipping in a bit of the regimental song. Once Marie is alone, she reflects on how meaningless luxury and status are to her without the love of Tonio and her regimental papas. Just then, she hears drums approaching. The regiment has come to her rescue.

0: The guests arrive for the wedding, and Marie acquiesces now that she knows the Marquise is actually her mother. The marriage contract is about to be signed when suddenly the regiment bursts in again, determined to save their daughter. Everyone is horrified to learn that Marie was a canteen girl. But when she tells them how the regiment raised her and how much they mean to her, the guests are moved, and the Marquise decides she can't sacrifice the girl's happiness. Marie can marry Tonio after all. The Duchess storms off while everyone else joins in a salute to France as the opera ends.
1: This act continues Donizetti's perfect balance between humor and pathos. But we begin with humor, the performative courtesy between the Duchess and the Marquise, and then Marie's voice lesson, one of the comic high points of the opera.
0: Erin Morley has a lot of fun portraying Marie's dislike of the sentimental song she's supposed to be practicing.
1: And when Marie slyly shifts into the regimental song, it's so catchy that the Marquise unwittingly joins in. Eventually, Marie, running through her scales at the Marquise's insistence, bursts into a series of insanely lavish roulades until she loses it and screams. It's a great touch, Donizetti poking fun at his own florid mad scenes.
0: But as you say, there's real pathos in Marie's situation. She's not just being rebellious. She's pining for her military family and her love.
1: Marie has an aria with a heart-tugging cello introduction about the emptiness of this life, and it leads seamlessly into a reprise of her tender farewell to the regiment. So when they appear, it's as if her prayers have been answered, and she sings the joyous cabaletta Salut à la France. There's also a bouncy trio with an operetta-like feel for the blissfully reunited Marie, Tonio, and Sulpice.
0: But again, the next major musical number is soulful. Tonio's aria, as he declares to the Marquise that he joined the army for Marie and loves her more than life itself.
1: Pouring out long legato lines, Tonio begs to reclaim his only treasure and assures the Marquise that Marie shares his love. This contrast to his bravura showpiece in Act One adds such depth to Tonio's character.
0: And later, Marie also stands up for her love, for Tonio, and for her adoptive fathers. Only someone with a heart of stone, like the Duchess of Krakenthorpe, could resist her plea.
1: Donizetti wraps up the happy ending with a full company reprise of that Salut à la France. No wonder the French liked it, so much so that, in fact, Salut à la France became a kind of unofficial national anthem at one point.
0: We'll hear in order of appearance Sandra Oh making her network broadcast debut in the non-singing role of the Duchess of Krakenthorpe, Susan Graham as the Marquise of Berkenfield, Paul Corona as Hortensius, and Stefan Varnier as a notary. Peter Kallmann is Sulpice, Erin Morley is Marie, Lawrence Brownlee is Tonio, and Johann Yi is a corporal. Giacomo Sagripanti conducts the Metropolitan Opera Orchestra and Chorus in this broadcast from October 31st, 2025. This act takes place in the Marquise's chateau, where there's a lot of dark wood trim and a grand piano. We'll hear the audience laugh during the opening music because the Marquise's maids turn their repetitive dusting and cleaning into a kind of ballet. And soon, our Duchess, Sandra Oh, will make an imperious entrance in long violet gown, jewels, and an elaborate updo. Here's the final act of Donizetti's La Fille du Régiment.

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0: Marie Antonio have the blessing of her mother, the Marquise, and her papas, the soldiers of France's 21st Regiment. We've heard Donizetti's La Fille de Régiment, a Metropolitan Opera performance from October 31st, 2025, starring Erin Morley as Marie, Lawrence Brownlee as Tonio, Susan Graham as the Marquise, and Peter Kallmann as Sergeant Sulpice, with a cameo from Sandra Oh as the Duchess of Crackenthorpe. Giacomo Sagripanti conducted the Met Orchestra and chorus.
1: Deborah, it's impossible not to end up humming that Salut à la France over and over after a performance of La Fille du Régiment. But the magic of Donizetti's comedies is the way they also draw us in emotionally. And this weekend, a mother-daughter reunion carries quite a special resonance.
0: Yes, we wish a happy Mother's Day to everyone. I'm Deborah Lou Harder, and our commentator is Iris Siff. The music producer for this pre-recorded broadcast is John Kurzweil. Our broadcast engineers are Christopher Grahan and Ed Hartley. The live broadcast manager is Geisa Kudlock. Our senior radio producer and editor is Ellen Keel. And the show producer is Christine Goss, with producers William Berger and Natalie Renfro. We had production assistance from Rachel Gerby and Yolanda Williams. The executive producer is Mia Bongiovanni. The Metropolitan Opera's principal guest conductor is Daniele Rustioni. The Jeanette Lerman Neubauer music director is Yannick Nézet-Séguin. And the Maria Minetti Schrem general manager is Peter Gelb. Ira, thanks so much for being with me for this brilliant comedy.
1: Oh, thank you, Deborah. Such great fun. And, well, next week our listeners get to hear a treat they've chosen.
0: Yes, please join us next week for your listener's choice broadcast, Verdi's Don Carlo, a performance from 1950 starring Jussi Björling, Delia Rigal, Cesare Siepi, Fedora Barbieri, Robert Merrill, and Jerome Hines, conducted by Fritz Stiedry. That's Saturday, May 16th at 1 p.m. Eastern Time. The 2025-26 season of Metropolitan Opera Broadcasts is sponsored by the Robert K. Johnson Foundation, with generous long-term support from the Annenberg Foundation and Grow at Annenberg, the Cornelia T. Bailey Foundation, the Neubauer Family Foundation, the Vincent A. Stabile Endowment for Broadcast Media, and through contributions from listeners worldwide. 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

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Hi, this is Gretchen Gordon, General Manager of KUAC. 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And you did not disappoint. You proved once again that KUAC is the local you love. 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From all of us here at KUAC, we are so humbled by your spirit and your generosity. 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

0: The National Weather Service has a flood warning in place for the Lower Keokuk River until 10 p.m. Sunday, with a major ice jam flood underway in Hughes. The first ice jam that impacted Hughes set up on Friday afternoon and caused minor overbank flooding. That jam released around 6 p.m. Saturday, and the river level rose higher. The ice jammed again Saturday night and rapidly sent floodwater throughout downtown Hughes, inundating the airport and the area around the school and the power plant. Residents relocated to the community hall, which is on higher ground. As of 8 a.m. on Sunday, water levels at Hughes were largely unchanged from Saturday night, and ice was not moving. River current was actively going over the Hughes airport runway. Residents of Hooslia should prepare for high water and possible ice jam flooding.
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2: An effortless groove. Whether he's swinging hard or crooning soft, you're in for something timeless. Please welcome back to the mountain stage, John Pizzarelli.
3: Let someone

These guys are really good at doing music. The new album, Dear Mr. Bennett, is available now, along with Isaiah J. Thompson and Mike Karn. That was John Pizzarelli, everybody. One more big round of applause. All right, folks. Well, now it is time for my favorite part of the show, where we roll the grand piano out into the spotlight, and we feature our piano player, Bob Thompson. The people like you, Bob. Bob's going to do an original song called Never Ever Forget. Please welcome to the mountain stage, Bob Thompson.

You can find his music at colortones.com. That was Bob Thompson with his original song, Never Ever Forget. 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

Thank you so much. I'd like to thank the folks here at Mountain Stage for having us. And as I mentioned, we have a new record coming out on Sun Records June 12th. And this song's not even out yet, but this is like the third time we played it. So I hope you enjoy it. It's a song called Best Wishes.

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All right. Well, this was a lot of fun. Thank you all for having us. We're gonna play one off the last record, one that we actually have played more than twice, but it's been a lot of fun working these songs out for y'all. We had a great time and hope to do it again real soon. Take care of yourself.

This is Community Radio for Alaska, KIYU Galena, KRBY Ruby, KALG Caltag, KNUL Nalato, KOYU Kaikuk, KHUS Huslia, KSYU St. Mary's, KKET Allakaket, KHUU Hughes, and KTYU Tanana.